0: Chance for a quick shower in the Northeast Kingdom, but the rest of us do stay dry. I'm Channel 3 First Alert meteorologist Allison Black.
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8: That sunshine is nice, finally breaking through the clouds this evening. Temperatures are in the 70s and it's still a bit muggy, but the dew points drop overnight and clouds will continue clearing, leaving us sunnier and more comfortable tomorrow morning with temperatures in the upper 50s. We'll hold on to that sunshine through the day tomorrow with temperatures in the upper 70s, near 80 degrees. There's an isolated chance for a quick shower in the Northeast Kingdom, but the rest of us do stay dry. I'm Channel 3 First Alert Meteorologist Allison Black.
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0: 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I'd move on with my life. 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
1: Yeah.
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2: From ABC News, I'm Dave Packer. For the first time since the Iran war began, both the Senate and tonight the House now passing a war powers resolution, four Republicans breaking ranks to join Democrats. But as ABC's Rachel Scott tells us, while it sends a strong message to the White House, it doesn't actually end the war.
3: The vote, largely symbolic, but a clear sign of lawmakers' growing frustration.
4: Obviously, it's going differently than originally kind of we were told it was going to go. I agree with the original aims, but it does not seem as if we've accomplished that.
3: As the Senate was voting, President Trump was in Pennsylvania, touting progress on Iran.
5: We just achieved a historic peace agreement with Iran to end the conflict in the Strait of Hormuz.
3: But there was no conflict in the Strait before the president launched the war.
2: Congress has jumped a hurdle that could make the 21st Century Road to Housing Act law. The House tonight following the Senate in passing the bill.
6: The bill's objectives? Increase

0: And Crow.
1: The guy's incompetent. He has no intelligence experience, and he's put in charge of this division, this department, simply for the sake of being an attack dog for Donald Trump.
0: A heat wave is hitting Europe and some countries. There are expecting record-breaking temperatures for June. Officials say at least 40 people have died since Thursday alone. There are health alerts in dozens of cities and countries, including Germany, Italy, and the United Kingdom. You're listening to ABC News.
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0: In uncertain economic times, philanthropy is still alive and well in the U.S. ABC's Sherry Preston has more.
7: In a year marked by economic uncertainty, donations to charities were actually up in 2025. Giving USA's annual report says donors gave U.S. charities $617 billion last year, a 3% inflation-adjusted increase over the previous year. Giving increased across the board. Corporations, living individuals, bequests, and foundations all gave more.
0: Bill Gates told lawmakers earlier this month that Jeffrey Epstein was plotting to blackmail him about his extramarital affairs.
8: After Microsoft co-founder Bill Gates tried to end his relationship with Jeffrey Epstein, the convicted sex offender attempted to use compromising information about Gates' extramarital affairs to force his way back into Gates' life, he told the House Oversight Committee earlier this month, according to a transcript of the closed-door testimony released Tuesday. Gates, according to the transcript, said Epstein used an advisor to send him veiled threats, appeared to coach Gates' advisor on how to potentially blackmail him, and mixed fact and fiction to leverage compromising information against the software billionaire. Peter Harlambus, ABC News.
0: Startup Catalyst Space is teaming up with NASA to try and rescue NASA's Swift Space Telescope. Swift's orbit is decaying, which could send it crashing back to Earth. Catalyst's robotic spacecraft Link will push Swift up into a more stable orbit, more than 10 more years of mission time. Dave Packer, ABC News.
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12: That sunshine is nice, finally breaking through the clouds this evening. Temperatures are in the 70s and it's still a bit muggy, but the dew points drop overnight and clouds will continue clearing, leaving us sunnier and more comfortable tomorrow morning with temperatures in the upper 50s. We'll hold on to that sunshine through the day tomorrow with temperatures in the upper 70s near 80 degrees. There's an isolated chance for a quick shower in the Northeast Kingdom, but the rest of us do stay dry. I'm Channel 3 First Alert Meteorologist Allison Black.
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0: Welcome back to the Ramsey Show in the Fair Winds Credit Union studio. Justina is in Baltimore. Hi, Justina. How are you?
1: Hi, I'm doing good. How are you guys?

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9: That sunshine is nice, finally breaking through the clouds this evening. Temperatures are in the 70s and it's still a bit muggy, but the dew points drop overnight and clouds will continue clearing, leaving us sunnier and more comfortable tomorrow morning with temperatures in the upper 50s. We'll hold on to that sunshine through the day tomorrow with temperatures in the upper 70s, near 80.

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1: Sure. 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
0: Hi, yeah, I have a question. How can I get my husband to be financially transparent with me as far as bank accounts, debts, and income?
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9: Jackie is in Harrisburg, Pennsylvania. Hi, Jackie. How are you?
10: Hi, good. How are you?
9: Better than I deserve. What's up?
10: I was wondering if you could help me determine a comfortable monthly payment for a house and how much I should put down.
9: Not counting 401k and not counting health insurance, only having taxes out, whatever your take-home pay is with only taxes coming out, we recommend a fourth of it on a 15-year fixed rate. And so if you're coming home with $5,000, not counting 401k and not counting health insurance, just taxes coming out, you're coming home with $5,000, and that's the proper amount of taxes coming out of your check, then you would say a fourth of that would be $1,250.
10: Okay. And would you with my assets, I was wondering how much of it I should put down on a house.
11: Whatever the amount will get you to that number.
9: No, as much as you can. That's not not retirement.
11: Yeah, that's a good point, yeah.
10: Yeah, I have a substantial amount of stock, and I don't know if I should
9: cash it out and put it on the house.
10: Like all of it.
9: Yeah.
10: And just
9: pay cash for the house?
11: Yeah, how much is the stock?
10: I have about 250 in stock, and then of a little over $60,000 in cash.
9: So wow. 310, you could buy a 310 house for cash.
10: Okay.
9: Is that right?
10: I would still have to pay cash or pay tax on the stock. So
9: yeah, but I mean, approximately, you, give or take, you're going to be able to pay. You're going to be able to pay up to $300,000 or so, and pay cash for a house. What price range home were you thinking of?
10: I wasn't sure. I got approved for $400,000. I could have probably been approved for $500,000.
9: You could probably be approved for whatever. Approval doesn't matter.
11: Yeah, they'll take you up to
9: approval. Just means that the mortgage company wants to loan you money. That's like asking a dog if it's hungry.
11: Now, Jackie, you have no debt, right?
10: Correct.
11: And you do you have any other emergency funds, any cash sitting around?
10: It would just be that $60K.
11: Okay.

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2: The Gulf states are under a severe weather watch from tornadoes to flooding, but it doesn't stop there. Americans living in the western mountain states are also under an advisory. ABC Chief Meteorologist Ginger Z.
3: Dallas, Texas got added to a severe thunderstorm watch. There are tornado warnings popping just south of Amarillo. And you can see Denver and Cheyenne in that level 3 out of 5 for big hail, then damaging winds, and an isolated tornado. Flood watches still from eastern Oklahoma right to Shreveport.
2: In a broadly bipartisan vote, the U.S. Senate approved one of the most far-reaching pieces of housing legislation to come up for a vote in more than 35 years. Then it passed the House tonight. But that Senate vote, not unanimous.
4: The Senate last night passed it with overwhelming bipartisan support. 5 Republican senators voted against the bill. Among them, Florida Senator Rick Scott, who tells Fox News he doesn't think it'll help.
5: It's at the local level.
6: As a final step, the president's signature would make this bill law. Christiana Cordero, ABC News, Washington.
2: And the bill now heads to the White House. President Trump expected to sign it into law. 17 states and the National Association of Wholesaler Distributors are suing California to block the state's strict recycling law aimed at reducing plastic packaging. A 2022 state law requires companies to scale back single-use plastics and make packaging recyclable or compostable. The federal suit claims that the new rules will increase prices of everyday necessities for consumers. Dave Packer, ABC News.
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10: That sunshine is nice, finally breaking through the clouds this evening. Temperatures are in the 70s and it's still a bit muggy, but the dew points drop overnight and clouds will continue clearing, leaving us sunnier and more comfortable tomorrow morning with temperatures in the upper 50s. We'll hold on to that sunshine through the day tomorrow with temperatures in the upper 70s, near 80 degrees. There's an isolated chance for a quick shower in the Northeast Kingdom, but the rest of us do stay dry. I'm Channel 3 First Alert Meteorologist Allison Black.
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12: Thanks for joining us. We've got lots to get to tonight. In hour number two, we're going to sit down and talk with Richard Pryor's daughter, Elizabeth Pryor, who's written a book, part memoir. She's also a professor at Smith College, and she teaches about the N-word and how her father used it. So it's an interesting conversation. We'll check in with her coming up in hour number two. A little bit later on, the passing of Alan Greenspan. And believe it or not, we are living in Alan Greenspan's world. We just don't know it. We'll get into all that. But first, let's start off with Nancy Guthrie. The news that broke late last night that a couple of ransom notes were confirmed that they believe to be real. One of them said, please give us the Bitcoin. The next one said, sorry, she's died. Give us some more money. So we want

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5: Hey, it's primary night in New York, and not a lot of a lot of races, not a lot of well-known names. But the one race, I guess, that it brings a little attention is the race to replace Representative Jerry Nadler, who is retiring. It's the Upper West Side, I believe, if memory serves me right. It's the 12th District. Or the Upper Manhattan, and that's the one where George Conway was running, Jack Kennedy Schlossberg was running. Well, with 73% of the vote in, I can say pretty comfortably that Jack Kennedy Schlossberger has absolutely no chance of winning, and I'm also very confident in saying that George Conway, former Republican, who was instrumental in the Paula Jones lawsuit that ultimately brought impeachment hearings to Bill Clinton, George Conway, now running as a Democrat in the New York 12th, he has absolutely no chance of winning. Micah Lasher has 39% of the vote, and Alex Boris has 35% of the vote with 73% in. So it looks like either one of those two are going to win the Democratic primary. Micah Lasher has 33,600, and Alex Boris has just over 30,000. So they're about 3,500, 3,600 votes separating the two of them. But Jack Kennedy Schlossberger, the grandson of JFK, the son of Carolyn Kennedy, only has 10% of the vote, and George Conway has 6% of the vote. So the two of those are not going to make it. The only other news of note in that is Dan Goldman, who was one of the attorneys in the impeachment against Donald Trump. He ran as a congressman in New York and won. He's now the incumbent. He now lost his primary race to Brad Lander. So Dan Goldman, in a bit of an upset, loses his Democratic primary race. So the incumbent loses in the primary. Find that kind of interesting. All right, stay right there. We got lots more to get to. Next hour, we're going to talk to Richard Pryor's daughter, who's written a book, part memoir. And this next half hour, we're going to talk to the man and talk about Alan Greenspan, reflecting on the legacy of a man who spent almost 20 years at the head of the Federal Reserve and shaped pretty much the world we're living in today. We'll talk about the legacy of Alan Greenspan in just a moment. Stay right there, America at Night.
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3: I'm Tom Rigotti. We now know who has the inside track to be the next governor of South Carolina. Alan Wilson defeated Lieutenant Governor Pamela Yvette for the GOP nomination. Trump backed Yvette in the closing days of the campaign, but then said he supported both candidates. Meanwhile, President Trump is pushing his own election priorities with Congress ahead of the midterms.
4: President Trump fixated on a singular goal.
5: We have to pass the Save America Act, which is voter ID, which is proof of citizenship.
4: But he's not getting his way. The president is exasperated at the Senate struggling to approve the bill.
3: It's Fox's Chad Pergram, a legal setback for the Trump administration when it comes to enforcing immigration law.
6: A federal judge in California issuing a nationwide injunction blocking immigration and customs enforcement officials from arresting individuals suspected of being in the U.S. illegally at or near immigration courthouses.
3: Fox's Kristen Goodwin, America's listening to Fox News.
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17: That sunshine is nice, finally breaking through the clouds this evening. Temperatures are in the 70s and it's still a bit muggy, but the dew points drop overnight and clouds will continue clearing, leaving us sunnier and more comfortable tomorrow morning with temperatures in the upper 50s. We'll hold on to that sunshine through the day tomorrow with temperatures in the upper 70s, near 80 degrees. There's an isolated chance for a quick shower in the Northeast Kingdom, but the rest of us do stay dry. I'm Channel 3 First Alert meteorologist Allison Black.

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1: 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And also, if you want a rundown of the show each and every night, just text in your name and number. 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It's as simple as that. The phone number, 1-844-2-McGraw, 1-844-262-4729. Stay right there. Elizabeth Sidor Pryor is the daughter of Richard Pryor, and she has written the book about the legendary comedian. We'll talk with her next hour. Stay right there. Our executive director is Alex Hinton. Our engineer tonight is Richard Good. I'm McGraw Millhaven. This is America at Night on Westwood One.
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1: 42-day quarantine has come to an end for the 18 American passengers who were exposed to the Hanta virus on board the expedition cruise, the MV Hontas. Jake Rossmarin spoke to ABC News about the cruise.
2: And we couldn't do anything for the rest of the passengers and get help for everyone until they were off because they needed medical attention immediately. And we were actually stuck in the port of Praia for 4 days.
1: The Department of Health and Human Services telling us that it found no sustained transmission of the virus in the U.S. Jeffrey Epstein's longtime executive secretary, Leslie Groff, telling lawmakers she was unaware of her boss's sex trafficking.
3: Groff told lawmakers that she routinely scheduled massage appointments for her boss, but never booked appointments for anyone she knew to be underage, according to a House Oversight Committee transcript released Tuesday. She told lawmakers, quote, "I thought it was just something he did, like going to the gym." Groff, who worked for Epstein in New York for more than 18 years, was previously described by her boss as a, quote, "extension of my brain." She appeared as part of the committee's ongoing inquiry into the federal government's handling of investigations into Epstein and his alleged accomplices. Peter Haralambos, ABC News.
1: A deadly heat wave sweeping across Europe. The heat's so extreme, the British Army is canceling the changing of the guard at Buckingham Palace and Windsor Castle for the rest of the week. At least 18 people have died in France as temperatures reached into the triple digits. Dave Packer, ABC News.
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7: That sunshine is nice, finally breaking through the clouds this evening. Temperatures are in the 70s and it's still a bit muggy, but the dew points drop overnight and clouds will continue clearing, leaving us sunnier and more comfortable tomorrow morning with temperatures in the upper 50s. We'll hold on to that sunshine through the day tomorrow with temperatures in the upper 70s near 80 degrees. There's an isolated chance for a quick shower in the Northeast Kingdom, but the rest of us do stay dry. I'm Channel 3 First Alert Meteorologist Allison Black.
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9: Hey, Pete Mundo in Kansas City has some, he's got pictures of me, and he told me to plug this event. No, I'm kidding you. Pete Mundo is one of the good ones. I got a great story about Pete Mundo I should tell one day. Maybe I'll tell it at this event they have. KCMO in Kansas City has a talk radio 250th event that they're putting on September 16th. 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It's going to be at the Boulevard Brewery. It starts at 5 o'clock. They're going to have a happy hour, hors d'oeuvres, photo ops. You can come and talk to us and ask us questions. It's a great chance to meet and greet with some of the listeners. There's going to be a dinner and then, of course, a program. And maybe I'll tell my Pete Mundo story there. But Pete Mundo and I have a long, long history, and we didn't even know it. But, yeah, KCMO is putting on this America 250 celebration, and everyone's officially invited. 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Brad Land.

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0: and he was, you know, tried to, but I mean, it's just an extraordinary story, and to have his daughter sort of write this book, it is a fascinating book. You will not be able to put that book down, because she talks about the word, but then she also talks about him and the cultural significance of Richard Pryor. It was a fascinating look, and so I'm glad we had a chance to sit down and to talk with her. 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Let me also remind you, while I have you, let me give it one more plug for this Kansas City event. It's the Kansas City event, and I think I deleted it. It's September 16th. 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Among the guests who are going to be there, it is going to be, let's see if I can pull this up on my phone. I'm not going to be able to do it in time. Oh, here we go. Nope, still not going to be able to do it in time. Pete Mundo, morning show host of KCMO, Vince Calanese, Guy Benson, McGraw-Milhaven, among others. Come on by. Have a good time. Stay right there. Open phones. 1-844. No, Alex Hinton is our executive director. Richard Good.
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5: From ABC News, I'm Dave Packer. Both the Senate and the House have now passed a war powers resolution to block military action in Iran without congressional approval. President Trump called the vote poorly timed and meaningless, claiming that he has Iran on the ropes, calling for the four Republicans who joined the Democrats to pass the resolution 50-48 while calling them losers. Outgoing Republican Senator Bill Cassidy from Louisiana was one of them.
6: We are elected representatives, and the need to communicate with the American people and with the Congress, I hope that they will understand that that is what's involved here.
5: Meanwhile, mixed signals about the Iran peace deal.
7: Vice President J.D. Vance says Iran has agreed to allow nuclear inspections, something that was part of the Obama nuclear deal, which Trump scrapped. But Iran's foreign ministry says there are no new plans to let inspectors into their nuclear sites.
8: They're wrong. They're wrong. They're wrong. They know they're wrong. They told us inside, and we have it down, 100% inspections.
7: Still, President Trump saying there's, quote, no rush for these inspections to begin.
5: ABC's Rachel Scott, the Senate, and then the

0: panels burned. It happened 2 years ago, and this same company over in Washington State had one of their facilities there burn for 60 days.
1: A federal judge says the Trump administration can't block SNAP recipients from buying sugary foods.
2: Judge Amy Berman Jackson agreed with SNAP recipients in five states who sued for the right to buy things like candy and soft drinks using government benefits. The Make America Healthy campaign says taxpayers shouldn't subsidize obesity and diabetes, but the judge sided with the plaintiffs, who said the ban, which is backed by the USDA and Health Secretary RFK Jr., makes it difficult for people with chronic illnesses to access food or drinks necessary to maintain their health, including things they need to manage blood sugar. Wayne Cabot, ABC News.
1: Even with economic uncertainty, donations to charities were up in 2025. According to Giving USA's annual report, donors gave U.S. charities $617 billion last year, a 3% inflation-adjusted increase over the previous year, giving increases across the board. Corporations, living individuals, and bequests all got more. Dave Packer, ABC News.
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6: That sunshine is nice, finally breaking through the clouds this evening. Temperatures are in the 70s and it's still a bit muggy, but the dew points drop overnight and clouds will continue clearing, leaving us sunnier and more comfortable tomorrow morning with temperatures in the upper 50s. We'll hold on to that sunshine through the day tomorrow with temperatures in the upper 70s, near 80 degrees. There's an isolated chance for a quick shower in the Northeast Kingdom, but the rest of us do stay dry. I'm Channel 3 First Alert Meteorologist Allison Black.
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It's Tuesday night. Thanks for joining us here on America at Night. Phone numbers are as follows. 1-844-2-McGraw. 1-844-262-4729. We got chock full of text messages. They're coming in. You can certainly call and text, and you can certainly call and leave a message after the show. But we love first-time callers. We love phone calls in general. So don't forget to chime in on the phone calls. 1-844-2-McGraw. 1-844-262-4729. You know what kills me? And I don't quite understand. I mean, I guess I do understand it, but I am quite frankly have never cared, and now really over the reflecting pool story. I never got it. I actually, believe it or not, am somewhat sympathetic to President Trump. He's he wanted to fix it. You drove by, you walked by the a reflecting pool, and it's, you know, it's never real. It's water from the rivers in Washington, D.C., so they were always, you know, a little murky, and they always had some issues for years, and so he wanted to fix it. He wanted to do it on the cheap. He wanted to do it fast and cheap, and okay, fine. This thing has turned into, I get that it's turned into a disaster, but now it's, does anybody really care about the reflecting pool? Or do you only care because it's, one, a chance to try and embarrass President Trump, or two, you have to defend President Trump over

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3: That sunshine is nice, finally breaking through the clouds this evening. Temperatures are in the 70s and it's still a bit muggy, but the dew points drop overnight and clouds will continue clearing, leaving us sunnier and more comfortable tomorrow morning with temperatures in the upper 50s. We'll hold on to that sunshine through the day tomorrow with temperatures in the upper 70s, near 80 degrees. There's an isolated chance for a quick shower in the Northeast Kingdom, but the rest of us do stay dry. I'm Channel 3 First Alert meteorologist Allison Black.
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5: Hey, this happens quite a bit. A couple of calls straggle in, and then at the end of the hour, we get a whole bunch of phone calls. So if you're thinking about calling in, better to get in now, because always at the end of the hour, we don't have enough time to get everybody in. So the sooner you call in, the better. 1-844-2-McGraw, 1-844-262-4729. We got both some pretty good texts tonight. Hello, hello, is this the Tony Show? Please tell Tony that Canada is about to become the 51st state. You just wait. St. Louis checks in. Somebody raised Pryor's daughter, right? Yeah, she's a lovely woman. Well, she's a professor at Smith College. I would think she is somewhat accomplished in her own right, but yeah, it's a good point. Let's see here. Renewable energy is cheaper than fossil fuel because of China. That is true. I read that recently, that when you compare everything, right, because you still have to, even with electric energy, you still have to create it somehow, whether it's wind or solar or wind turbines or, you know, whatever, right? You need to create energy some way, shape, or form to then turn it into electricity. But when it's all said and done, it is cheaper. It's less impact renewable energy than it is with fossil fuels. But I got to tell you, though, fossil fuels, man, I filled up the other day. It was $3.50 here in St. Louis. And $3.50 a gallon. You think about all the things that had to go through to get that gallon into my car. Had to be pulled out of the ground. Had to be trucked to a refinery. Had to be refined. Then it had to be trucked to the gas station. And then it had to be put in my car. And it's $3.50. That's a pretty good deal. That's a pretty good deal. It's cheaper than a gallon of milk. So go figure. All right. Let's see here. Yes, the media picks certain stories and beats them to death, and so many of them I don't care about. Yeah, no, talking about the reflecting pool. I'm sorry. I just don't care. Newfield, Connecticut checks in from the text line. Vance being snubbed. What a mess. Talk about it. Talk about a celebrity kidnapping. Are you kidding me? Seriously? Look, you need to understand something. J.D. Vance being snubbed or not snubbed is not a story. I'm sorry. It's not a story. I'll tell you something else about that really upsets me about traditional media, local media, whatever it is. Again, I'm also guilty of it, but at least I'm aware of it, and I try to at least minimize this. But it's the constant segments over who's going to win. Who's going to win the House? Who's going to run for president? What's the economy going to do next quarter? What? I mean, everyone's asking everybody else what the future

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0: Hey, we didn't get to any voicemails tonight. I blame Richard for that. Too many phone calls, too many text messages, but we'll get to the voicemails tomorrow night. If you didn't call in and you wanted to call in, we are done for the night, but Alex is going to switch on the voicemail and leave us a voicemail. We love to get the voicemails. We love to get phone calls and text messages. It's a great way to sort of interact with the audience. That's my most fun part of the night is the interaction and talking about something serious, something goofy, something fun, something strange, something that takes us in all sorts of different directions. So that's what we do each and every night. So give us a voicemail. Give us a call, 1-844-2-McGraw, or a text, 1-844-262-4729. It's always on. We might be sleeping, but the voicemail and the text line is always open for you, 1-844-262-4729. That's going to do it for us. Our special thanks to Elizabeth Sador Pryor, who wrote the book that we talked about earlier tonight. It was a book called Something We Said, which was a takeoff on one of Richard Pryor's famous albums, Something I Said, a story about Richard Pryor's daughter and the N-word. It was quite an entertaining conversation. And she was a very sweet woman. That's up on the podcast. You can download the podcast where all podcasts are found. So if you missed it, but you want to hear a part of that again, or you want to send it to somebody, it's always available on that podcast. Thanks for listening. Thanks for calling. We'll do it all again tomorrow night. Thanks for putting up with me. Our executive director is Alex Hinton. Our engineer tonight is Richard Good. I'm McGraw Milhaven. And this is America at Night on Westwood One.
1: My sister Katie and I love to shop.
2: Well, mostly window shop.
1: She means we're thorough.
2: She means we're bargain hunters.
1: Exactly.
2: But my sister Kelly showed me an article that made me change a really bad habit.
1: Just wanting us to do what's right.
2: You see, at one time, I just couldn't stay away from those bargain knockoffs. You know, the handbags and scarves sold on the street.
1: Counterfeit merchandise?
2: Ooh, you make it sound so illegal.
1: Well, it is stealing.
2: Ouch. I wouldn't steal. I didn't realize that this sort of stealing can lead to more Americans losing their jobs.
1: So, no more buying fakes and knockoffs, right?
2: Right. Just honest bargain hunting.
1: Now you're talking.
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0: Temperatures here are projected to remain around 100 degrees through the end of the week.
1: Startup Catalyst Space is teaming up with NASA to try and rescue NASA's Swift Space Telescope. Swift's orbit is decaying, which could send it into Earth's atmosphere where it could burn up. Catalyst's robotic spacecraft Link will push Swift into a more stable orbit where it can continue its mission for, projected, another 10 years. Dave Packer, ABC News.
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5: Clear and comfortable through the rest of the night with temperatures in the upper 50s to low 60s. Wednesday is going to be a beautiful day with abundant sunshine through the morning and just a few fair weather clouds in the afternoon. An isolated sprinkle is possible late in the day, but otherwise it will be dry. Highs will be seasonable in the mid-70s to near 80. Skies turn mostly cloudy into Thursday morning, staying dry with lows in the low 60s. Thursday starts dry with showers developing during the afternoon and evening. From the Channel 3 Weather Center, I'm First Alert Chief Meteorologist Jess Langlois. Thank you.

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1: News. I'm Chris DeMeo. The Senate approves a war powers resolution to block U.S. military action in Iran.
2: This war is disgusting, and we hate it, and it should be ended immediately.
1: Senate Minority Leader Chuck Schumer. It's the 10th time the Senate has tried to advance a war powers resolution, but this time more Republicans voted for the bill, expressing concerns about the war and the deal the president struck with Iran. President Trump visiting a Mack Trucks facility in Macungie, Pennsylvania today. He says the administration's tariff policies are revitalizing manufacturing and bringing factories back.
3: All American roads will be filled with American trucks very shortly. Very few people are able to compete with us anymore. They used to rip us off. It was like we were a bunch of babies.
1: Democrats say the president hasn't done enough to fight inflation and make the country more affordable for working families. 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
16: This is a Bloomberg Money Minute. Even as the current economic melee threatens demand for package delivery, FedEx, which is seen as an economic barometer because packages moving mean the economy is moving, is posting a profit for the just-finished quarter that topped Wall Street forecasts. And unlike many of its corporate peers nervous to make bold predictions right now, FedEx is forecasting earnings to rise through the rest of the year. It suggests that the company's aggressive long-term cost-cutting efforts, including the spin-off of its freight business into a standalone, are paying off. Rising worry that massive investments in AI might not pay off, at least as hoped, has helped spur widespread selling in stocks of AI-related companies all over the world this week. One company that could curtail or extend that worry posts its earnings later today. Micron Technology, whose revenue tripled in the most recent quarter thanks to blistering demand for memory chips needed in AI applications, is expected to report that demand remains high and will likely keep rising. Andrew O'Day, Bloomberg Radio.
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Clear and comfortable through the rest of the night with temperatures in the upper 50s to low 60s. Wednesday is going to be a beautiful day with abundant sunshine through the morning and just a few fair weather clouds in the afternoon. An isolated sprinkle is possible late in the day, but otherwise it will be dry. Highs will be seasonable in the mid-70s to near 80. Skies turn mostly cloudy into Thursday morning, staying dry with lows in the low 60s. Thursday starts dry with showers developing during the afternoon and evening. From the Channel 3 Weather Center, I'm First Alert Chief Meteorologist Jess Langlois.

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2: 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Then we're going to talk to Bram Kranichfeld. He's a Franklin County State's Attorney running for Chittenden County State's Attorney. 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
3: Clear and comfortable through the rest of the night with temperatures in the upper 50s to low 60s. Wednesday is going to be a beautiful day with abundant sunshine through the morning and just a few fair weather clouds in the afternoon. An isolated sprinkle is possible late in the day, but otherwise it will be dry. Highs will be seasonable in the mid-70s to near 80. Skies turn mostly cloudy into Thursday morning, staying dry with lows in the low 60s. Thursday starts dry with showers developing during the afternoon and evening. From the Channel 3 Weather Center, I'm First Alert Chief Meteorologist Jess Langlois.

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1: News. I'm Sue Guzman. Three congressional candidates endorsed by Democratic Socialist Mayor Zohra Mamdani sweeping the primaries on Tuesday. South Carolina Attorney General Alan Wilson winning a runoff election, defeating Lieutenant Governor Pamela Evett. Earlier in the day, President Trump warned what could happen if Democrats take back control of Congress.
2: They voted against no tax on overtime, and if they got into office, you will have all of those taxes and all of that money that you're saving, including the big savings on Social Security. It's going to all be terminated. You're going to have to start paying again.
1: The Senate has, for the first time, approved a war powers resolution to block U.S. military action against Iran. More contradictions out of Tehran. United States and Iran disputing whether Tehran agreed to allow nuclear inspections. Both sides still working on a plan to reopen the Strait of Hormuz. 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
5: 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A prediction market just for the fun of it? Facebook and Instagram owner Meta Platforms is working on an application that would operate just like popular prediction markets, such as Kalshi and Polymarket, letting users participate in forecasting real-world events, such as sport politics. But if it's launched, there's going to be a big difference. This market will not wager real money. The effort, codenamed Arena, inside the company would function instead on a points system. Unknown right now what kinds of things would be redeemed with the points. The market exchange that hosts S&P futures trading is bringing back a type of options contract it abandoned more than a decade ago, and which in the interim has become a popular trade on Kalshi and Polymarket. CBOE Global Markets is once again listing binary options on the mini S&P 500 index, which allows you to make yes or no bets on the S&P 500 rising or falling to certain levels. Andrew O'Day, Bloomberg Radio.
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2: Clear and comfortable through the rest of the night with temperatures in the upper 50s to low 60s. Wednesday is going to be a beautiful day with abundant sunshine through the morning and just a few fair weather clouds in the afternoon. An isolated sprinkle is possible late in the day, but otherwise it will be dry. Highs will be seasonable in the mid-70s to near 80. Skies turn mostly cloudy into Thursday morning, staying dry with lows in the low 60s. Thursday starts dry with showers developing during the afternoon and evening. From the Channel 3 Weather Center, I'm First Alert Chief Meteorologist Jess Langlois.

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1: News. I'm Chris DeMeo. The Senate approves a war powers resolution to block U.S. military action in Iran.
2: This war is disgusting, and we hate it, and it should be ended immediately.
1: Senate Minority Leader Chuck Schumer, it's the 10th time the Senate has tried to advance a war powers resolution, but this time more Republicans voted for the bill, expressing

0: concerns about the war and the deal the president struck with Iran. President Trump set to meet Wednesday with NATO Secretary General Mark Rutte, where Iran will likely be part of the conversation. Rutte says NATO countries agree with the president's handling of Iran.
1: You see now massively European allies pre-positioning their assets close to the strait, so to be able to help, for example, when it comes to demining.
0: Rutte appearing on Fox's special report with Brett Baer. He says that the president is doing exactly what is needed. 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
14: This is a Bloomberg Money Minute. A thaw, though likely a short-lived one, in the nation's cold housing market. This morning, the Commerce Department delivers its May measure of U.S. new home sales. Bloomberg Economics points to word from builders that home shoppers stopped by model and spec homes in greater numbers last month to predict an increase from April. But those same builders say traffic has weakened again in June, suggesting the improvement may have been only temporary. The Mortgage Bankers Association will give its latest reading of mortgage rates, which have held below levels seen last year, but also have hovered above 6.5% for the benchmark 30-year fixed loan. The past few trading days on Wall Street have been rough on tech stocks, especially those connected to AI, as worry rises that the recent AI investment boom may have been overdone. For the latest indication, the market turns today to earnings from memory chip maker Micron Technology, whose products increasingly are used and relied upon by AI companies. And
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1: Clear and comfortable through the rest of the night with temperatures in the upper 50s to low 60s. Wednesday is going to be a beautiful day with abundant sunshine through the morning and just a few fair weather clouds in the afternoon. An isolated sprinkle is possible late in the day, but otherwise it will be dry. Highs will be seasonable in the mid 70s to near 80. Skies turn mostly cloudy into Thursday morning, staying dry with lows in the low 60s. Thursday starts dry with showers developing during the afternoon and evening. From the Channel 3 Weather Center, I'm First Alert Chief Meteorologist Jess Langlois.

0: if you like, give a, I am, you'll hear at the beginning a crystal bowl, and then my voice on top of it just sounding this type of thing. It's very strange and very different, but it can be profoundly powerful, and we're just going to listen to 1 minute of it.
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3: When you finally find your thing, you want the whole world to know about that thing. 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
1: 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According to Giving USA's annual report, donors gave U.S. charities $617 billion last year, a 3% inflation-adjusted increase over the previous year, giving increases across the board. Corporations, living individuals, and bequests all got more. Dave Packer, ABC News.
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1: Fox News, I'm Sue Guzman. NATO Secretary General Mark Rutte will meet with President Trump today to discuss Iran.
2: I think the president is doing exactly what is needed, degrading Iran's nuclear capability. Could you imagine if Iran would get its hands on the nuclear weapon?
1: Rutte with Fox's Brett Baer. He says he fully supports the president, calling Iran an exporter of chaos. Three congressional candidates endorsed by Democratic Socialist Mayor Zohra Mamdani sweeping the primaries Tuesday, including two who bested longtime Democratic incumbents. Earlier, President Trump warned what could happen if Democrats take back control of Congress.
3: They voted against no tax on overtime, and if they got into office, you will have all of those taxes and all of that money that you're saving, including the big savings on social.

0: Security.
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4: 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Even as the current economic melee threatens demand for package delivery, FedEx, which is seen as an economic barometer because packages moving mean the economy is moving, is posting a profit for the just-finished quarter that topped Wall Street forecasts. And unlike many of its corporate peers nervous to make bold predictions right now, FedEx is forecasting earnings to rise through the rest of the year. It suggests that the company's aggressive long-term cost-cutting efforts, including the spin-off of its freight business into a standalone, are paying off. Rising worry that massive investments in AI might not pay off, at least as hoped, has helped spur widespread selling in stocks of AI-related companies all over the world this week. One company that could curtail or extend that worry posts its earnings later today. Micron Technology, whose revenue tripled in the most recent quarter thanks to blistering demand for memory chips needed in AI applications, is expected to report that demand remains high and will likely keep rising. Andrew O'Day, Bloomberg Radio.
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noon. An isolated sprinkle is possible late in the day, but otherwise it will be dry. Highs will be seasonable in the mid-70s to near 80. Skies turn mostly cloudy into Thursday morning, staying dry with lows in the low 60s. Thursday starts dry with showers developing during the afternoon and evening. From the Channel 3 Weather Center, I'm First Alert Chief Meteorologist Jess Langlois.

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1: 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Then we're going to talk to Bram Kranigfeld. He's a Franklin County State's Attorney running for Chittenden County State's Attorney. 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
2: We start our Wednesday with a comfortable start this morning with temperatures near 60 degrees and mostly clear skies. As we head into the afternoon, conditions stay mostly sunny for everyone with high temperatures reaching those mid to upper 70s. Some low 80s aren't even out of the question. Partly cloudy and quiet into this evening with temperatures falling back near 60 degrees overnight. Thursday starts dry, then clouds increase with showers developing late in the evening. Friday looks unsettled with showers and thunderstorms. For Channel 3, I'm First Alert Meteorologist Gunnar Consul.
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3: This is America in the Morning from Westwood One. Good morning, I'm John Trout. It's Wednesday, June 24th, 2026. Here's what's coming up on America in the Morning.
4: The Senate passes a bipartisan war powers vote in a symbolic rebuke to President Trump and the Iran war. I'm John Stolness in Washington.

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1: We start our Wednesday with a comfortable start this morning with temperatures near 60 degrees and mostly clear skies. As we head into the afternoon, conditions stay mostly sunny for everyone with high temperatures reaching those mid to upper 70s. Some low 80s aren't even out of the question. Partly cloudy and quiet into this evening with temperatures falling back near 60 degrees overnight. Thursday starts dry, then clouds increase with showers developing late in the evening. Friday looks unsettled with showers and thunderstorms. For Channel 3, I'm First Alert Meteorologist Gunnar Konsol.
2: Chuck Palm.
3: The government opposes a plan to auction more than 100 artifacts recovered from the wreckage of the Titanic. I'm Julie Walker.
4: Big tech drags down the markets. Damian Troisi has a report from Wall Street. And in sports, an NBA draft recap with our John Stolness. That and more all ahead after these messages.
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2: Good morning, I'm Jared Cirillo with a look at some of the news headlines we're following for you today. First up, a Vermont State Police trooper will not face criminal charges after a deadly shooting. That's according to Attorney General Charity Clark, who said yesterday she will not prosecute Peter Romeo for a shooting last year in Putney that killed Scott Garvey. The Roman Catholic Diocese of Burlington will get a new home. It's announcing plans to sell its headquarters in South Burlington. Tick season is in full swing, and the Centers for Disease Control and Prevention's Tick Bite Tracker shows emergency room visits for tick bites are at the highest rates since 2019 and are most common right here in the Northeast. We'll have full details on all of these stories and others coming up, but first, it's ABC News on Burlington and Plattsburgh's number one news talk station, WCPV Essex, WVMT Burlington, FM 101.3 and AM 620.
3: From ABC News, I'm Sherry Preston. Even though neither the U.S. nor Iran has commented, the head of the U.N. Nuclear Agency is signaling this morning that his inspectors will be visiting Iranian nuclear enrichment sites. That was crucial to the negotiated settlement to end the fighting. The Senate following the House in voting in favor of a mostly symbolic war powers resolution that would require congressional approval before further military action is taken in Iran. Senator Bill Cassidy, one of four Republicans, voting in favor of it.
4: We are elected representatives. And the need to communicate with the American people and with the Congress, I hope that they will understand that that is what's involved here.
3: President Trump heads to the Capitol today to talk with members of the GOP and to sign a bill addressing the housing market. ABC's Elizabeth Schulze says this bill would ban Wall Street investors from scooping up single-family homes.
5: There's been some studies on how much of, you know, the housing market is actually owned by these Wall Street investors, and the numbers are pretty small. One report from the Government Accountability Office found it was just about 2% of all homes in the U.S. So we're not talking about, you know, a huge supply of homes that all of a sudden would come on the market because you don't have Wall Street owning them. But it does kind of depend on the market.
3: Candidates endorsed by President Trump and New York City's Democratic Socialist Mayor Zoran Mamdani winning in primaries last night.
6: In New York, Mamdani's growing influence now in the spotlight. All three candidates he endorsed coming out victorious, raising questions about whether Mamdani's far-left politics can translate into national momentum. In South Carolina, it was President Trump's influence that was tested after making a recent endorsement. Attorney General Alan Wilson winning the Republican primary runoff for governor.
7: I was honored to receive his endorsement.
6: Trump-backed Republicans also winning races from Utah to Maryland.
3: ABC's Nana Moise, a judge in San Francisco, barring the federal government from making arrests in immigration courts. You're listening to ABC News.
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2: 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I'm Jared Cirillo with your local news update on WVMT. Thanks for joining us. We'll have your latest forecast from the Channel 3 Weather Center coming up. Stay with us. We begin with a Vermont State Police trooper who

0: who has been determined he will not face charges for a deadly shooting. Attorney General Charity Clark announcing yesterday she will not prosecute Peter Romeo for a shooting last year in Putney that killed a man named Scott Garvey. Garvey was wanted for threatening his neighbors. He had locked himself in his apartment on Newman Lane for about 5 hours before troopers entered. According to the independent investigation, Romeo saw Garvey point what he thought was a rifle at him and the other troopers. Romeo shot him 3 times. The 55-year-old Garvey died. It turns out the rifle was actually a long, hollow metal pole. Still, Clark says Romeo reasonably believed he and the other troopers were in danger, and Romeo's use of force has been ruled justified. The Roman Catholic Diocese of Burlington will get a new home. It's announcing plans to sell headquarters in South Burlington on Joy Drive. A New Hampshire organization called Northeast Territory LLC is buying the area for over $3 million. The move is part of the diocese's reorganization plans after it filed for bankruptcy. Tick season is in full swing, and the Centers for Disease Control and Prevention's Tick Bite Tracker shows emergency room visits for tick bites are at the highest rates since 2019 and are most common right here in the Northeast. Some patients are also seeing high bills for tick bite-related care. The two most common tick-borne illnesses in Vermont are Lyme disease and anaplasmosis. Both can be treated with a generic, inexpensive antibiotic. You're up to date. Today's weather from WCAX is next. I'm Jared Cirillo, WVMT News.
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0: We start our Wednesday with a comfortable start this morning with temperatures near 60 degrees and mostly clear skies. As we head into the afternoon, conditions stay mostly sunny for everyone with high temperatures reaching those mid to upper 70s. Some low 80s aren't even out of the question. Partly cloudy and quiet into this evening with temperatures falling back near 60 degrees overnight. Thursday starts dry, then clouds increase with showers developing late in the evening. Friday looks unsettled with showers and thunderstorms. For Channel 3, I'm First Alert Meteorologist Gunnar Consul.
1: 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It's starting off cool today with 58 in Burlington, 59 in Plattsburgh, 58 in St. Albans, and 56 in Middlebury from your friends here at News Talk WVMT.

0: Good morning, everybody, and welcome to The Morning Drive. Wherever you're listening to us this morning, rise and shine, and let's get this Wednesday started. I'm Kurt Wright, one of your co-hosts here on The Morning Drive. And ladies and gentlemen, let me introduce you to today's guest host. It's the same guest host as yesterday and tomorrow and the day after. It's Kelly Devine. Good morning, Kelly.
1: Good morning. Jeez, I hope the listeners don't get tired of me. I'm going to be here all week, as they say, right?
0: Yeah. And just for Ralphie Boy, I should get this out of the way. What day is it? It's hump day.
1: Isn't that supposed to be like a shtick? Like, Kurt, what day is it?
0: I know. I had to just get it out there. I just had to get it out there.
1: It's hump day.
0: Yeah. Now we'll get into the New York results, but a couple little things I want to get out there first. I want to say congratulations to our longtime salesperson, Bruce Parmenter, who has been with WVMT in sales for literally decades. And today is his last day.
1: Wow, Bruce.
0: Yeah, he's retiring.
1: Good on you.
0: I'm going to miss him, seeing him around the building.
1: He's such a friendly guy. So nice.
0: He is a great guy. Yeah. Done a great job for VMT. I'd call him Mr. WVMT. He's been here so long. Done such a great job. Such a great guy. And I'm going to miss him around the building. I got a feeling he probably will pop in once in a while. And
1: Well, let's hope so.
0: Of course, he always goes to Ken's end of the summer party at his cottage in Colchester. And he usually wins the beanbag tournament.
1: The cornhole tournament.
0: It's also called beanbag. Yeah, it's also that's what it's also called.
1: It's called beanbag. Okay, that's the old school name.
0: Bruce also a lot of times wins that, so I'm guessing he's still going to be at that party, which means he'll probably still win.
1: Yeah. Well, congratulations, Bruce.
0: And then also, of course, we know it's the tick season, right?
1: Oh, there's been a lot of talk about ticks. Ticks are spreading. You know, when I first moved up here, which was more than 20 years ago, one of my thoughts was, because I came from southern Massachusetts, I'm getting away from the ticks. My husband had Lyme disease very badly. It was a very serious situation.
0: Yeah, and of course, we've learned from our pet vet segments that ticks can be year-round, but I think there's seasonal ticks that are worse than others that you have to really be careful about. And we're probably in that time now. But we had a story on WCX last night about, once again, our own right through the window there in the next studio, Mike Zarni with 92.9. CX was doing a story about tick bites, and Mike had posted on Facebook that he had found a tick on him and that he'd removed it. But then he, later in the day, had red lines going up his arm.
1: Yep.
0: And that can be, you don't want to ignore that. There were red lines from the tick bite going up his arm. And so he went to his doctor. They told him to go to the hospital, got checked out. They put him on antibiotics.
1: Yep. And
0: red lines did go away. But it was a nice, good story. Mike Zarni, and Mike was pointing out to people, you know, be careful, be cautious of ticks. And also watch out if you have a red line. Don't ignore that, because that can be serious.
1: A lot of people don't even like to go into the woods this time of year or any place with like tall grass. If you are out in the outdoors, make sure you dress properly so they can't get on you. And then you got to check when you get home.
0: Yeah, exactly. And of course your pets too.
1: Yep.
0: And our dog of course has long hair. So we have to make a point to like go through and check through that long hair on her belly and make sure no ticks got on
1: it. At least it's not black hair. I used to have a black dog and you couldn't see those things. Oh my God.
0: Yeah. It's tough because you don't want

0: that to happen to your pet. You don't want it to happen to yourself.
1: My dog got Lyme disease.
0: Oh, really?
1: Yeah.
0: What did it do to her?
1: Just put him on antibiotics. I mean, I think it's also getting pretty common in pets, too.
0: And she was okay?
1: You met my former dog, Kurt. It's always questionable. Okay, that dog was a little crazy, but... No, one person called him a familial. Like, the dog had a very interesting personality, like almost like a human.
0: Yeah, dogs are unbelievable. Yeah. And mine is going through, she's got another physical therapy appointment today for her ACL tear. And she's probably going to make an appearance at the station today because they're doing a cookout for Bruce at noon. She's got physical, I need to be here for Bruce's last day. But I also have an 11 o'clock appointment with Casey at physical therapy. So it's an hour. If I race her home, it's 20, 25 minutes to get back home. That's another 20, 25 minutes to get back. It takes me almost like an hour. So
1: who's listening out there that thinks Casey's going to be happy to be at the barbecue? I'm raising my hand for that. She likes to eat that dog.
0: I just have to be careful with her because she is still in a sensitive stage. And I've been up and down with her because the other day I was like all depressed because I just was, first of all, I wasn't feeling good. And second, I was like, she's not going to recover. This is as good as she's ever getting. We should not have had surgery for her. Look at, she was better before the surgery than she is now, and I screwed up. I should not have had her had surgery. I should have just had some therapy for her, and, you know, she was too old to have surgery. But then yesterday she did a little better, so I'm kind of like, I'm up and down with her. When she's not doing so well, I'm kind of down and depressed. And then when she does better, I'm like, oh, maybe we're turning the corner here.
1: Well, let's keep our fingers crossed, and maybe the next time the pets vets come in, they can give you some hope there. But, you know, it's hard with older dogs, especially those breeds. You know, they don't, unfortunately, the longevity of some of these dog breeds has really gotten quite short, especially larger dogs.
0: Oh, yeah. And, of course, we knew the risk, and that's why we kind of rolled the dice with the surgery, which was, you know, some people would tell me, like, well, Kurt, I mean, I had the ACL, which it's called TPLO surgery for my dog. There was no, I think they thought that it was a matter of cost for me. Like, I didn't even worry about the cost. I just had it. I said, how old was your dog? Like 5, 6 years old. I said, okay, well, there's no question.
1: Yeah.
0: When they're younger, you're not going to leave them in a bad state. When they're 12 and a half, you have to think about a lot of things. Is it good to put them through the surgery and the recovery time that it takes? And can they recover as good as you hope they do? I mean, are you going to have that kind of success? So there's so many things to think about when the dog is older. It never was about price. We'd spend anything, and we have, to make her better if we can. So cost was never an issue. We will end up having spent probably 10 grand.
1: Just on this?
0: On this.
1: Yeah.
0: Yep.
1: Well, you know, we also grew up in a different time where there was just these procedures didn't exist. You know, so I think it's kind of new to us. Like, you know, you just didn't hear when we were growing up about dogs having knee surgery or whatever.
0: Yeah.
1: Like, it just wasn't a thing. And now there's like all these procedures that they do for dogs. I mean, many people I know have spent a lot of money on pet care. It's a huge growing industry.
0: And there's this fear I have that it rarely happens after TPLO surgery, but it does happen occasionally that the dog just doesn't take, for whatever reason, to the plate and the screw that's now in their knee that they put in there with the surgery.
1: Oh, my goodness.
0: And if that was to happen, they have to go back in and do another surgery and take the screw and the plate out.
1: Oh, boy.
0: And then it's a whole nother rehab process.
1: Oh, boy. Oh, so I'm so sorry.
0: Well, no. Sounds awful. I'm just hoping that does not happen. But I started wondering about that because I've been like, she's not advancing the way she should have after 8 weeks. But we'll see. She's back to physical therapy today, and we'll see what happens.
1: Well, I'm sure all the listeners out there are wishing the best for Casey. I know she's well-loved both in the New North End neighborhood and on air here. She certainly is a very sweet dog. And let's all like put out some positive thoughts for Casey today.
0: Yeah, absolutely. She'll be at... Now, I got to tell you, Kelly. I was going to say Casey.
1: Like, he's calling me Shaq.

0: Aaron yesterday.
1: I gotta tell you. So here's a survey: the 10 best and worst states for road trips. Now,
0: Vermont's gotta be up there. It says
1: an annual study, just to, how they do this on the best states for a summer road trip. I'll just tell you first. They put Minnesota number one this year, followed by Utah and Louisiana. Rhode Island is last, possibly because it's
0: of Rhode Island.
1: It's easy to blow right through it, maybe.
0: Yeah, you can get across Rhode Island. How do you do a road trip in Rhode Island? You're done.
1: Yeah, they say an annual study on the best states for a summer road trip just came out, and Rhode Island is America's tiniest state is last.
0: Wouldn't that be funny if someone said, oh, what are you doing? I'm going on a road trip to Rhode Island. You're like, what are you doing? What?
1: How long is it going to be? 30 minutes? It says that isn't super shocking. It's so small that you could drive across the whole thing without even realizing it.
0: It takes about 30 minutes. Yeah.
1: Then you could turn around, go back, and accidentally drive through it again.
0: Rhode Island's got some great stuff, though. They have the best calamari I've
1: ever
0: had in
1: my life.
0: They've
1: got some good beaches.
0: That coffee milk they have, and the lemonade, and
1: okay. Narragansett. The study looked at 32 different factors in three categories: costs, safety, how many attractions or activities there are, like national parks, amusement parks, beaches, lakes, scenic drives, etc. According to the results, the best state for a summer road trip, as I said, is Minnesota. Are you surprised with that? That's the land of 1,000 lakes, they call it.
0: Well, you know, Rhode Island's got to be winning on the cost because you're not spending any money on gas.
1: What do you think about Minnesota as the number one?
0: Have you been to northern Minnesota, Kurt?
1: I have. We visited Minnesota. I don't know if we were in the Minneapolis, St. Paul area.
0: That's pretty far south.
1: Yeah, and so that's, we were visiting friends. That was 7 years ago.
0: Yeah.
1: But it's, I know it's called the land of 1,000 lakes.
0: Yeah, so I have been up there and...
1: Beautiful?
0: It is very lovely. It's very lovely. I do prefer the scenery around here, but it's very lovely. It's not that expensive. The people are super, super friendly. It's a summer vacation area, so it seems like most people are in a good mood. So I think that I can see why Minnesota would get some points on those categories. And I think it's probably extremely safe.
1: Now, yeah, that's one of the things they said. It was rated high on safety. Maybe when you're outside of the Minneapolis area, because that's had some problems. Yeah. But the rest of the state, I guess, is pretty safe. But Utah, they rank number two.
0: Utah, beautiful state, I guess. It's very, very hot. I find that one interesting. I mean,
1: I've never been there. I've never been there, but it's supposed to be beautiful.
0: Oh, you've never been to Utah. Well, Utah is, first of all, I'm going to say it again, very hot. It's not that easy to get alcohol there. So
1: that's a turnoff. The number three is I don't get this one. Louisiana.
0: You know, another place that's really hot in the summer, you get north of like the Delta area. I haven't seen too much going on. I mean, lots of interesting roadside stands if you're adventurous with different kinds of food they make and sell down there.
1: New York is rated number four. And New York, of course, has always had that big campaign. I love New York.
0: Well, New York's got the Adirondack State Park, which is absolutely amazing to drive around. And then if you get out towards the Finger Lakes, it's beautiful. And up near Lake Erie, I think there's a lot of really beautiful places in the old Empire State.
1: And you can understand some of these. Now, just to finish out the list, Florida, Texas, Maine.
0: Florida.
1: Well, I could see Florida. Florida,
0: I'm not
1: Texas.
0: Going anywhere hot in the summer. Listeners, what do you think? I'm not going anywhere hot in the summer. I'm trying to stay cool.
1: Yeah, but people also like to go there in the winter.
0: Yeah, I mean, people always talk about how hot it is in Florida.
1: Let me finish. Florida, Texas, Maine, Georgia.
0: Maine is amazing, yeah.
1: Georgia, North Carolina, and Ohio top out the list.
0: North Carolina to the west is really absolutely. I mean, that's the most. I think the first or second most visited state park in the national park in the country is Great Smoky. There's actually a road there called the Tail of the Dragon that my brother and his friend have done on motorcycles, and I've been really want to do it. It's supposed to be absolutely amazing. That part of the area is pretty, but. I mean, maybe other than it not being very affordable, like Vermont is absolutely beautiful place to do a road trip in the summer.
1: Now, here are the 10 worst states.
0: Here comes Vermont.
1: Rhode Island, as I said, is
0: poor Rhode Island.
1: is the word.

0: Then it's Delaware.
1: Another small one.
0: Connecticut.
1: Yeah, not much there, I don't think.
0: California. I'm surprised.
1: Oh, that, I've done a lot of road tripping in California. I think California's a great place to
0: ride. Yeah, that one surprises me a little bit. Maryland?
1: Maryland's nice. You got and you can hit sort of some of the Amish country there. Beautiful around Chesapeake Bay.
0: Vermont.
1: Oh, no.
0: Vermont is on the list.
1: Why?
0: I don't know. They don't say. That's just on the top 10 worst states.
1: Wait, what are the criteria again?
0: The criteria Affordable? They said were... they looked at 32 different factors, they said, including costs, safety, how many attractions or activities there are, like national parks, amusement parks, beaches, lakes, scenic drives, etc. Certainly, Vermont's got a lot of scenic drives.
1: Yeah.
0: But maybe in some other categories, didn't rank so high. I don't know.
1: Cost,
0: but,
1: maybe.
0: Your state, Massachusetts, is also listed.
1: And as number 10?
0: No, it's 1, 2, 3, 4, 5, 6. Then New Mexico, Montana, New Hampshire. I guess that was 7.
1: Jeez, New England's not doing too well on that list. My goodness.
0: I know. Yeah. I think that list is maybe
1: the only one that made anything was Maine. You know, I wouldn't pick I know I'm from Massachusetts originally. I wouldn't pick Massachusetts for a road trip. I think it's a good place, you know. I mean, I love the Cape. We both love the Cape. It's a hell of a to get there, right?
0: I do love the Cape.
1: Yeah.
0: Hey, we got to take a break. We got to take a break, and we're a couple minutes late on it, and we'll be right back on The Morning Drive right after these messages.
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0: heart away. And then I married her. We are back on the Morning Drive. Welcome back, everybody, on this hump day, Wednesday. And Kelly Devine here. It's Divine Intervention today.
1: So, it's cold in this darn studio, as usual, so coming in. Be prepared.
0: I know it. It's just so cold in here.
1: I got my coat on again.
0: Now, of course, as always, the Martin Coin and Jewelry Hotline is open, 888-414-0303. We always welcome your calls and your participation. You can talk about what we're talking about or something else entirely. And so there you go. We got a call. Caller, you're on the Morning Drive with Kurt and Kelly.
2: Good morning. Do you think we'd be higher on the list if we had a billboard to let us know where the attractions are? Like, to 10 miles ahead, world's largest filing cabinet.
0: 20 miles this way is the giant finger.
1: What about that ape on Route 7? I always think that's kind of funny. And the giant bowling ball sculpture up there by Jay Peak.
0: Now, see, I'd want to go find that spot. Where is it? In Westford? Where the person put up the giant middle finger?
1: Oh, yeah. You know, there's also up further north near Jay is the sculpture park that I went to a couple of years ago, maybe the last fall or the fall before. That was pretty amazing.
0: Yeah, I mean, and particularly
1: hidden gems in Vermont. People need to learn more about it.
0: And you wonder if people, this could just be a faulty survey, you know? Mm. I mean, but Vermont, certainly in the fall with the foliage and everything.
1: That's true. A lot of people do road trip to Vermont and New Hampshire. I mean, Vermont, New Hampshire, Connecticut, Massachusetts, and Rhode Island all got dinged on that. So maybe we need a New England one. But yeah, billboards. I think Vermont really has done a very good thing not having billboards. I don't miss them. What about you, Kurt?
0: No, I don't miss the billboards. It's funny, you notice it when I drive to New York, I immediately notice the differences, the billboards everywhere.
1: Absolutely, absolutely. And now they're all digital, so they're distracting. Yeah.
0: Yep. Now, Ava Vakos is back in the news.
1: Yes, she is.
0: She's, of course, we know that she was charged with DUI as she showed up at a, I think it was a murder case. And she showed up and she had some slurring her speech and she was... You know, and they ended up charging her.
1: She was 2 5 o'clock cocktails in.
0: And she also made the mistake of like telling the law enforcement, look, you don't have to do this. You can use discretion and not charge me. You know, you start saying things like that. And then she went after law enforcement. I'm glad she has decided not to seek re-election.
1: I know. That's a good thing. Yeah. I mean, what a... We have the candidate for Chittenden County State's Attorney in at 7 o'clock. Hopefully you listen in, call with your questions. That's
0: right.
1: An important race.
0: Graham Kronickfeld.
1: But there is, these state's attorneys situations around the state, it's been kind of a tough couple of years.
0: And the story now is because she pleaded, and this is in VT Digger today, because she pleaded no contest to the charges, it's supposed to be expunged from her record.
1: Yep.
0: But what the prosecution is saying is there now is a ethical charge against her.
1: Right.
0: From the Professional Conduct Board.
1: Yeah.
0: Because of the way she acted, I guess, after she was...
1: Yeah, including the emails. Yep.
0: All that stuff. And they say if you expunge the record too soon, we won't be able to call witnesses in this ethics probe on her.
1: Yeah. So they're trying to preserve the evidence.
0: Yeah. We're asking you, the court, they're asking the judge to not do the expungement right now. And
1: right.
0: Of course, her attorney, David Slay, is saying, hey, that's totally out of the norms of court. You know, she has agreed. She is supposed to reap the benefits of this agreement that she made with the court, which is that she would plead no contest and she gets it expunged. So we'll see what happens there. But Ava Vakos, I'm just so glad she's not running. Although I was kind of looking forward to her running and losing, to be honest with you.
1: Oh, there you
0: go.
1: Well,
0: no, she was just so bad. I mean, not anybody can make a mistake. I mean, I would even not look the other way, but anybody can make a mistake. Like, you know, we've all made mistakes before, but in her role to go out and have a, you know, say what she said about law enforcement officers. For example, she made fun of them and say, oh, I've been planning on trying to teach you some things.
1: Yeah.
0: And it was going to have a picture book and all this stuff.
1: Yeah.
0: Like,
1: it was, no, it was, it was, so it was

0: derogatory for sure.
1: Yeah, it was awful. And so I could excuse somebody making a mistake, but to follow it up with what she did afterwards, that was the biggest problem, really. So Ava Vaco's still in the news, but she won't be for much longer.
0: That's a good thing.
1: All right, we're at the bottom of the hour already, and so we're going to be back in again. We have got a big show ahead. Bram Kranichfeld is going to be joining us at 7 o'clock. He's running for Chittenden County State's Attorney in the race with Sarah George. Then Rick Zingari from Homeshare Vermont is going to join us. And then at 8:30, we're going to close the show out with Vermont. June is National Awareness Month for migraines and headaches. And we're going to talk to a guest that have been on before, Katie McDonald, and Dr. Sprouse Bloom will be with us. I've had issues with migraines in the past. And I know lots of other people have as well. So we'll be right back on The Morning Drive right after this.
2: I'm Sue Guzman. Three far-left progressive candidates endorsed by Mayor Mamdani in New York sweeping their primary races Tuesday. And Alan Wilson defended Lieutenant Governor Pamela Evett for the GOP nomination for South Carolina governor. The president pushing his own election priorities with Congress ahead of the midterms.
3: President Trump fixated on a singular goal.
4: We have to pass the Save America Act, which is voter ID, which is proof of citizenship.
3: But he's not getting his way. The president is exasperated at the Senate struggling to approve the bill.
2: Fox's Chad Pergram, a legal setback for the Trump administration regarding immigration law.
5: A federal judge in California issuing a nationwide injunction blocking immigration and customs enforcement officials from arresting individuals suspected of being in the U.S. illegally at or near immigration courthouses.
2: Fox's Kristen Goodwin, America's listening to Fox News.
6: Good morning. Your latest weather forecast is coming up from the Channel 3 Weather Center. I'm Jared Cirillo with your local news update on WVMT. Two women are now facing Medicaid fraud charges. Attorney General Charity Clark announcing Newport's Yvonne Wescombe and Brattleboro's Darcy Sanderson have been both arraigned. They each allegedly submitted false timesheets for services they claimed to have provided. Combined, Wescombe, Sanderson, and a third person allegedly stole almost $40,000 from Vermont Medicaid. Wescombe and Sanderson pleaded not guilty. A bill drafted in the nation's capital to help farmers does not meet the moment. That's what Senator Peter Welch said yesterday about a proposal from Senate Republicans. He says it will not provide the help that farmers and families need. According to Welch, it does little to lower costs for rural Americans, neglects to expand high-speed broadband internet, and does not address rising energy costs. Further, he says it will not help communities after a natural disaster. He adds that he will continue to work with his Republican colleagues to pass a multi-year bipartisan farm bill to help rural communities. A New York woman was convicted Tuesday of helping a convicted killer hide his wife's body. A jury in Plattsburgh found Heaven Dashnaugh guilty of helping convicted murderer Keith Henry hide the body of his wife, Chloe, after he shot and killed her in October of last year. The woman's body was found dumped in a wildfire area in Chazy last fall. Prosecutors said Dashnaugh helped Henry move and hide the body in an attempt to stop police from finding it. She's charged with concealing a corpse and tampering with evidence. The cost of upgrades to a wastewater treatment facility in South Burlington are going up. Residents approved the funding in 2023 for renovations to the more than 50-year-old Bartlett Bay facility. Well, the city says the facility needs major work after 25 years without a single upgrade. However, since the bond vote passed, increased construction and fuel costs, tariffs on materials and equipment prices have forced the city to seek an additional $16 million bond. That's on top of the $33.8 million already approved. Today's weather from WCAX is next. I'm Jared Cirillo, WVMT News.

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2: We start our Wednesday with a comfortable start this morning with temperatures near 60 degrees and mostly clear skies. As we head into the afternoon, conditions stay mostly sunny for everyone with high temperatures reaching those mid to upper 70s. Some low 80s aren't even out of the question. Partly cloudy and quiet into this evening with temperatures falling back near 60 degrees overnight. Thursday starts dry, then clouds increase with showers developing late in the evening. Friday looks unsettled with showers and thunderstorms. For Channel 3, I'm First Alert Meteorologist Gunnar Konsol.
3: 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We're starting off at 60 degrees in Burlington, also 60 in Plattsburgh and in St. Albans, and 57 in Middlebury from your friends here at News Talk WVMT.
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5: Welcome back to the Morning Drive, everybody. We are back, Kurt and Kelly Devine, this morning. Anthony is on vacation. He's somewhere up in the woods in Maine.
3: Hopefully he's having a good vacation and the weather's been decent, you know?
5: He's in one of the top 10 states for a road trip, Maine.
3: But he had to drive through two of the worst to get there.
5: According to that survey, which I'm not sure we're buying into that survey.
3: Yeah, but exactly.
5: Nonetheless, but again, Bram Kranichfeld is going to join us in that big race for state's attorney in Chittenden County. He'll join us at 7. Certainly we'll be taking your calls as well. Then Rick Singari from Vermont Home Share. And at 8:30, we're going to be talking migraines with Dr. Sprouse Bloom and Katie McDonald. And right now, we will go back to the phones. Caller, you're on the Morning Drive with Kurt and Kelly.
6: Hey, did you see the results of that primary in New York yesterday?
5: You were right, and we were wrong. Yeah, and you know what?
6: The Democrat got less votes than the second-place Republican, so I'm going to say that seat is pretty safe for red zone.
5: I'm going to say that race is going to be close, and I know this sounds like I'm just trying to say, but later in the day, I almost texted Kelly because I was like, why did I say Smolin? I said, that Trump endorsement, you were right. The Trump endorsement was going to be big and in that district, and it was. I think that's what won it for him, and he won fairly convincingly. But
6: yeah,
5: now
6: that's
5: here,
6: Trump country over there, man.
5: Here's the thing. Smolin had the Conservative Party nomination to be on the ballot. Now he does not, and he had said he would be on the ballot as a Conservative Party nominee.
3: That's right, yep.
5: But now he seems to be backtracking. I'm not sure if he's going to get pressure. I'm sure he's going to get pressure to somehow take himself off the ballot. Because, again, I know you say the Democrat will lose. Blake Gendebien won also convincingly over his opponent, Stuart Amorell.
6: He won 10,000 less votes than Constantino.
5: Right. Right, but it's tough to make judgments on primary votes, but I hear what you're saying.
6: It seems like the Republicans are out voting.
5: If
6: the Democrats were really gung-ho to take that seat, I would have thought more people would have chosen.
5: But I will say that I think it's going to be much closer this time than at least Stefanik races.
6: She was very popular over there.
5: I don't think Constantino is nearly as good of a candidate as she was. And two, I think Blake Gendebien is a more attractive candidate for the Democrats than they've had. He's a dairy farmer. He's actually very well spoken. A little long winded on the radio. I got to talk to him about that next time he's on. But he's very well spoken. He's very articulate. He's even a little telegenic. And so I think that race is going to be much closer than it's been recently. And I mean Constantino has some flaws as a candidate too.
3: Yeah, I wonder.
6: He's got tons of money though. The ads, man. I'm telling you, I don't know how why it works on people, but it does.
5: Yeah, I know, but it doesn't. It's not helpful to you as a candidate in the fall election when you both battered each other over the head, as both those candidates did. They both come out of that kind

0: of bloodied up. Whoever was going to win comes out a little bit bloodied up. I mean, it's kind of a turnoff when you have...
1: People have short memories. Voters seem to have short memories. I will say that, you know, while it's easy to discuss turnout in a primary, a November election is a whole nother thing when it comes to turnout. Constantino's wins were pretty highly concentrated in a couple of areas.
2: I didn't get the breakdown. I just saw the total.
1: Yeah, and Jen DeBedian, he had pretty strong support across a bunch of different counties. So, I still think that it's going to be a good race. We'll have to watch it to see how it seems to be playing out. And how strong does the president come out at this point in favor of Constantino?
0: Oh, he's
1: probably strong.
0: Yeah, he put out a notice yesterday reminding people to vote for Constantino.
1: Yeah.
0: He's going to be out there strong for Constantino. Because Constantino was the most supportive person of him. Whoever is the person who lavishes him with the most praise is going to get his support.
2: Well, my son went to school in St. Lawrence, so he was right in the thick of that district. So it's very heavily red over there.
1: Yeah.
0: Yeah, but I do think, I think for sure that if Smullen stayed on the ballot as a Conservative Party candidate, that Jen DeBedian could win for sure then, because even if he drew 10 or 15% away.
2: I'll give you that one.
0: But even
2: with his and the Democrats' vote combination, that didn't come close to Constantino.
0: Yeah, but I'd still say, as a person that's been involved, I remember there was a year just on some of the Vermont ones where it looked like, wow, there was just a tiny number of people.
2: Yeah, straight mathematically.
0: Yeah, yeah. I mean, I remember looking at my total one time, and I said, boy, I got just a tiny number of votes in this primary. There's different reasons why people are voting in primary sometimes.
1: Yeah,
0: it means something, but it doesn't always connotate that that's going to happen in the fall election.
1: Right.
2: I think you're right. If that other guy drops out, it's going to be a shellacking.
0: I'm going to say that I think it's going to be much closer than it has in the past.
2: Those people are not going to vote Democrat, though.
0: Well, we'll see. I think it'll be a lot closer than it has in the past. I think Jen DeBedian is a better candidate than has been running in New York. Well, we'll talk about it when it gets closer.
2: Once this week, you want to bet again?
0: We'll see. We'll see. But you definitely were right on that yesterday. We were wrong on saying, which I did realize later, but it was too late for that. All right, thanks for the call. And Jen DeBedian won convincingly. Constantino looks like won fairly convincingly over Smullen.
1: Yeah, so there were 23,480 Democratic votes cast, and Constantino got 26,565 votes total.
0: Yeah, I know he's right about that.
1: I don't know if it's a huge delta, but yeah.
0: I've just looked at those before over here in Vermont, and it does not always work out that way. Maybe in this case, because it is a Republican district, at least Stefanik is. Well, I think it was 10 years ago or so that the Democrat won that seat. I think it was Bill Owens. So anyway, we North Country got a lot of listeners.
1: That's going to be a interesting race. There's going to be a fight in that one.
0: Yeah, and yesterday also Mayor Mamdani in New York City had a big day.
1: He did.
0: His endorsed candidates came through.
1: Yep.
0: And those are basically Democratic Socialist candidates.
1: That's right. Yep.
0: So he's having success. He and Bernie Sanders.
1: Yep.
0: And the thing is, how far left are they going to drag the party?
1: Yeah, that's a really good question. I always...
0: You okay over there?
1: That's always questionable, Kurt, at this time of the morning. I always think back to the 72 presidential election. We kept going further to the left and further to the left, and then we had they had Nixon McGovern, and didn't go too well for McGovern that year.
0: Yeah, exactly. I mean, if you're on the Republican side, you want the party to go far left because it makes it... It makes it less palatable overall.
1: Yeah.
0: Same with on the other side, if Republicans go too far the other way, I mean, it can work both ways. So
1: what about Schlossberg? He came in third.
0: Yeah, that's Kennedy's. Let's see. Is that Caroline?
1: Caroline Kennedy's son.
0: Yes.
1: Yep. 33-year-old guy. I think first time running. Was ahead of the polls for a long time, and then boom.
0: I'm glad he crashed and burned.
1: You are? Why?
0: Look into him a little bit. I'm not great. He's not somebody I would be. And I'm.
1: You only got 10% of the votes.
0: Yeah, there's a reason for that.
1: Yeah,
0: there's a reason for that. So, all right, we need to take a break.

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0: Welcome back to the Morning Drive, everybody. Kurt and Kelly here this morning, and the Martin School and Jewelry Hotline is open, 888-414-0303, and let's go right to the phone lines. Caller, you're on the Morning Drive with Kurt and Kelly.
1: Hi, good morning. I'm glad this gentleman won in New York because his territory includes mostly is the Adirondack Park, and the Adirondack Park is 9 times the size of Rhode Island. There's got to be room for factories on the outskirts of this park so this man can create some jobs. I think he's the right guy. I don't like him personally. He's pretty cocky and stuff, but he's got a record of creating jobs, and that piece of land is so big. I grew up in Summers up in Saranac Lake area, and we often wondered why there isn't more logging and more wood stuff going. I mean, it's crazy to just leave all that land empty, 9 times the size of Rhode Island. I mean,
0: yeah.
1: There's got to be room for factories in there. And as far as Mondami goes, this is all part of their plan. They're going to drive everybody out of the city. They're going to fill it with their own kind, and they've already started. They've asked for dog-free zones, and they want the churches to stop ringing their bells, but they can do their 9 times a day or whatever they do their stuff in the streets. So
0: city,
1: I think that's Mondami's plan.
0: City-run grocery store.
1: Yeah, exactly, which just went bankrupt out in the West where they started one that he always quoted, and that just shut the door somewhere out in the Midwest that tried the same thing.
0: And the question is going to be, does Mamdani become the face of the Democratic Party?
1: Absolutely.
0: And
1: there's no more Democratic Party. It's a Democrat Socialist of America.
0: Because if he's
1: no more Democratic Party.
0: That's what we talked about. It's if he and some others, like Bernie, are dragging the party too far to the left,
1: it's gonna
0: make it pretty tough for them, I would say.
1: Yep. Well, don't forget the Democrat Socialists believe in collectivism. If you notice, the Democrats don't go after individualism. They go after big groups. They'll go after the blacks. They'll go after the Hispanics. They'll just pick the leaders of that and then let the leaders do the legwork for them, whereas the Republicans look to give everybody an opportunity, and Democrats don't care.
0: Well,
1: they just want power and money.
0: That was one of Mandani's quotes when he gave his State of the City speech, was the warmth of collectivism.
1: Yeah, that's what it is. And you know, Peter Welch was... all three of our representatives are members of the Democratic Socialists of America. When the DSA used to print the roster of members back in the 80s and 90s, Peter Welch was a card-carrying member of the DSA way back then, so it's going to be real interesting, but we better wake up, or we're going to be in real trouble, because I believe over 60 Muslims have won elections across the country. They're just, this is the way they do it. They don't care if it takes them 100 years, but this is the way they do it, and that's why the Crusades became such a hot item. That's the only way to stop them back then, so
0: it'll
1: be interesting.
0: Yep. All right. Thanks for the call. Now, I want to go back to yesterday's, we talked about this going to the break, the issue that could be problematic for, or at least one issue that could be on the negative side. So, Allie Richards was on the show yesterday, and she's running for governor, of course. She's got a primary first, Amanda Janu, August 11th primary. She has to prevail in that primary first, and then Amanda Janu will be on the show in the next couple of weeks. But one of the issues that I brought up was the governor's veto of reference-based pricing.
2: Yep.
0: Now, I mentioned that Emerson Lynn, who's writes columns, and he has editorial in St. Albans Messenger, and has been around for a long, long time, had an editorial supporting the governor on his executive order on wetlands. But he supported the governor's position on that. But he has a different take on the governor's veto of the reference-based pricing, which is a little tricky to explain to anybody how this works. But here's what Emerson Lynn says, and I'll get your reaction, Kelly. Emerson Lynn says, what's odd about the governor's complaints is that most Senate Republicans supported the measure, raising questions as to whether there are enough votes to override the governor's veto. The bill was also supported by the Green Mountain Care Board, the same

0: healthcare regulator and the entity that oversees the march towards a more affordable healthcare system. Then he says this. The flaw in the governor's thinking is that the benefits are limited to school employees, because the governor said, I'm all in favor of reference-based pricing, and even with this veto, that will still be in place. But he said, I don't want it going to one sector.
1: Yeah.
0: It needs to go to all Vermonters.
1: Yeah.
0: But Emerson Lynn says, the flaw in the governor's thinking is that the benefits are limited to school employees and those who seek coverage through Vermont Health Connect.
1: Right.
0: That's not a limitation, Emerson Lynn says, in any meaningful way. Healthcare costs for school employees are a sizable percentage of our school budgets. If we reduce healthcare costs for schools, all property taxpayers benefit. Our Vermont Health Connect plans are the nation's most expensive, and many Vermonters have dropped them due to the loss of federal support and the high cost of the plans. When people opt out of insurance, they often end up in emergency rooms, which costs the healthcare system even more. And he goes on from there. So, do you think the governor's opened himself up to some real legitimate complaints about that particular veto?
1: Well, potentially. I mean, we're talking, sitting here talking about this whole healthcare piece, and it is complicated. I mean, do people really and truly understand the depth of how, of all the different nuances of this particular issue? I tend to think that, especially in this state where the Democratic legislature has done a lot of things that really concern people. And, you know, we just had a caller call in about the depth of the Republican base in that 21st district in New York. And I think there's a lot of Republican base outside of Chittenden County in this state. And in those are, in a lot of ways, the people that bring Phil back. He does well in Chittenden County, but that those groups are core to his support. And there's a lot of people that do feel like they're left out of how things are changing and improving. So I guess I can see that side of it as well. Yes, the teacher issue and the health insurance, you're absolutely right. We pay us taxpayers through our property tax, our school-based tax, pay a lot of money to provide health insurance, not only to the working teachers, but the retired ones. There's no question it's a big issue. I think the challenge is for anybody that would be running against Phil in the fall is to connect the dot between that and your daily cost of living. It is a multi-step process that, you know, voters really need to think about to be able to grasp.
0: I mean, I do think that with the different sides that he's getting hit on this one, Emerson Lynn, who's not, you know, who, he is not someone who opposes the governor all the time. He did an editorial just recently supporting him on his executive order on the wetlands issue. So he's getting criticism from a lot of different fronts. I will say on the Democratic side with Ali Richards, I mean, a key question is, so if Vermonters are concerned about affordability, I think someone called and asked this question, do they want to elect the Democratic governor at a time that there may not be a supermajority anymore, but there still are certainly large majorities in the House and a majority in the Senate? We don't know what might happen in the fall in regard to that. And do Vermonters feel like that will create a more affordable Vermont? I mean, I know the mantra has been from Democrats, because I've heard it now for months from each Democrat, is the governor's been, Phil Scott's been governor for 10 years and Vermont's gotten less affordable.
1: Yeah.
0: I mean, but at the same time, and I don't know that Ali Richards is right that there's only been a supermajority for 2 years. She said it was only 2 years. I'm not sure. But they certainly had large majorities for a long time. So I think that's going to certainly be a key question. And
1: I think a lot of Vermonters think that Phil has kept it from getting even worse,
0: right,
1: on the affordability.
0: Right.
1: Democrats in Vermont are not associated with affordability. They just aren't. There's a lot of, you know, pro-climate initiatives that add costs. You know, they haven't really done the work to deal with the school tax piece. It's the biggest part of our expense right now in terms of our property tax, and there really hasn't been major movement on that. There's been, you know, a lot of talk about development. Ali Richards talked about, you know, pro-economic development, but, you know, this continued tension between protecting rural lands and being able to develop in larger places.
0: And this race, again, I'm sure Ali Richards or Amanda Janu are going to feel like they can win this race this year. And who knows?
1: Yep. Bigger,
0: you know, people, there are upsets in politics. And could that happen this year? Well, we'll find out. But let's say It does. And then Phil Scott

0: wins, but the opponent gets closer than ever. Maybe if they're in the 40s, somebody who's going to be interested in that is Mike Pichek, who we know, the treasurer, who wants to be governor, opted to sit this one out,
1: yep,
0: waiting for the next time, thinking that Phil Scott will not run the next time. But what if say it was Ali Richards, or plug in Amanda Juneau if you want, and they actually, because of a variety of factors, got to within, they got 40-something percent. They might now be considered the heir apparent.
1: Yeah, potentially. I think the other thing, too, with this healthcare piece is I want to see, we haven't really heard from the hospitals. Our hospitals are in a lot of trouble, and the hospitals are also getting a lot of pressure on pricing from the Green Mountain Care Board. Where does that fall into this discussion? Because if we do reference-based pricing and hospitals then can earn less on these procedures at the same time Green Mountain Care Board is asking them to reduce their budgets, I don't know what the impact would be on that.
0: Yep. A lot to talk about, a lot to think about there. Big races this fall. With that, we got to hit the top of the hour news, news and weather, and we will be right back with Bram Kranichfeld running for Chittenden County State's Attorney. Have your calls ready. We'll be right back on The Morning Drive right after this.
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10: Good morning. I'm Jared Cirillo with some of the news headlines we're following for you today. A U.S. bankruptcy judge has told the Vermont Roman Catholic Diocese that she may dismiss the church's bid to reorganize its depleting finances if a viable plan is not submitted soon. U.S. Senator Bernie Sanders in Vermont is warning that artificial intelligence could change life as we know it, and he says the big question is, who will control it? Governor Kathy Hochul on Monday in New York launched a committee to explore whether Lake Placid and New York City could jointly host a future Winter Olympics. And 9 planned cleanups are set to take place across Franklin and Grand Isle counties as part of an annual initiative to rid communities of litter. We'll have full details on all of these stories and more coming up. 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
11: From ABC News, I'm Sherry Preston. The head of the UN Nuclear Agency says his inspectors will be visiting Iran's nuclear sites. International Atomic Energy Agency head Rafael Mariano Grossi in Japan saying it is written out clearly as a part of the agreement reached between the United States and Iran.
12: Paragraph 8 of this memorandum of understanding says explicitly that the nuclear activities that are going to be carried out with regards to the nuclear material facilities and will be supervised by the IAEA.
11: He says a memorandum of understanding was signed by both presidents, and he expects it to be adhered to. The

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2: 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I'm Jared Cirillo with your local news update on WVMT. We'll have your latest weather forecast, as always, from the Channel 3 Weather Center coming up. Stay with us. A U.S. bankruptcy judge has now told the Vermont Roman Catholic Diocese that she might dismiss the church's bids to reorganize its depleting finances, but only if a viable plan is not submitted soon. The state's largest religious denomination filed for Chapter 11 protection in the fall of 2024 after a past series of priest misconduct settlements reduced its claimed assets by more than half to a reported 30%.

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6: We start our Wednesday with a comfortable start this morning with temperatures near 60 degrees and mostly clear skies. As we head into the afternoon, conditions stay mostly sunny for everyone with high temperatures reaching those mid to upper 70s. Some low 80s aren't even out of the question. Partly cloudy and quiet into this evening with temperatures falling back near 60 degrees overnight. Thursday starts dry, then clouds increase with showers developing late in the evening. Friday looks unsettled with showers and thunderstorms. For Channel 3, I'm First Alert Meteorologist Gunnar Consul.
7: And here are your temperatures in the Champlain Valley. It is up to 62 now in Burlington, slowly getting warmer. It's going to be a nice warm day today. 61 in Plattsburgh, 61 in St. Albans, and 59 degrees in Middlebury from your friends here at News Talk WVMT.
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10: Listen to the music. We are back on The Morning Drive. Welcome back, everybody. And let's just let everybody know, the Martin's Coins Jewelry Hotline is open. 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And now it's Kurt and Kelly Devine this morning.
7: Good morning. It may be 62 in Burlington, but I think it's about 52 here in the studio. I'm wearing my coat again.
10: It is chilly in the studio.
7: I need a hat.
10: And so it's Kurt and Kelly on The Morning Drive today. Anthony is enjoying some well-deserved time off, and he's up in Maine. And so now, joining us in studio, and we're pleased to have him, it's Bram Kranichfeld. Bram is running for Chittenden County State's Attorney in the big primary in August 11th. I think that's 7 weeks from yesterday, if my calculations are right. But anyway, good morning, Bram.
11: Good morning,
10: whoops, Kurt. Hold on, sorry.
11: Good morning, Kurt.
10: Turn that up.
7: Turn your microphone up so the folks can hear
10: you. There you go.
11: Thank you. Thank you.
7: that's better.
11: Good morning, Kurt. Good morning, Kelly.
7: Good morning.
11: So glad to be here with you guys.
10: Great to have you here. So let's talk. Let's first of all, even though you were on 2 or 3 months ago when this first started, let's go back, though, and again remind, I want you to talk a little bit about yourself, you know, your history, and what made you decide to jump into this big race this year.
11: Yeah, sure. Well, you know, I've been living in Burlington for the last 20 years. I love our community. I love our community in Burlington. I love it in Chittenden County. I've also, for most of that time, been a prosecutor, so I was a deputy in the Chittenden County office for a while under T.J. Donovan. Mm-hmm. I was the chief of the criminal division of the Attorney General's office. I was the executive director of the state's attorneys and sheriffs. Right now, I am presently the Franklin County State's Attorney, and you know, I'm running because I feel like we can get better outcomes from the criminal justice system in Chittenden County. And so I felt that this was an opportunity for a change for our community, an opportunity to move in a different direction, and I decided to throw my name into this race.
10: And what have you been doing so far, Bram, in terms of the campaign to try to win the race? Again, you got a ways left to go, but at the same time, it's significantly less than 2 months now. August 11th, we're at June 24th today. It's getting close.
11: Yeah, I mean, it's a tough race, you know. I'm running against an incumbent who's been there for 9 years. I think what we're up against is name recognition for me. And I also think, you know, one of the most surprising things I have run into in this campaign is just kind of telling people, letting people know what the state's attorney's job is and what we do, how it works, what the system is, and just kind of educating people about, you know, what are you voting for when you vote for state's attorney. Also, it's an August 11th primary, which I think is you know, most people are thinking it's a November election, and it's not. It's a primary, right? So,
10: and it's also a primary in the summertime in August, which changed some years ago. I don't know how many. Somebody asked me the other day. I said, I don't know if it was 10, 12, whatever, but it was changed from September to August, which means a lot of people are on vacations. It's sort of, I think, and we have a different voting system. In November, everybody gets a ballot. In August, they have to request
7: a ballot.
10: You
7: have to request your ballot. I need to do that because I'm not going to be here.
10: And so how do you combat that? How do you combat, because a lot of it, or at least to a degree, is going to be about turnout.
11: Sure.
10: And how you get.

0: your voters out in a race where a lot of people, you know, we saw, I think, in the one of the last primaries, it was 15% turnout.
1: Yeah.
0: How do you overcome that?
1: Well, I think it's just getting the message out that the stakes are high in this primary, and it's an important election. You know, getting people to understand that, you know, first of all, this election is about what direction we're going to move in as a community with respect to the criminal justice system and respect to the state's attorney's office for the next 4 years. And again, it's a huge opportunity for a change and a positive change in the right direction. And so I think just getting people to understand, if you want a change, if you believe that we can move in a better direction in our community, you got to come out and vote on August 11th in the primary. That is the whole election in this election. There's no other, you know, whoever wins that primary is going to be the next state's attorney.
2: Yeah, this race is decided on August 11th, just like it was decided 4 years ago at the primary.
0: All right, let's go to the phones. Caller, you're on the Morning Drive with Bram Kranichfeld.
3: Good morning, Bram. Really quick question. Is there any circumstance under which you would run in November if you lose the primary, either as a Republican write-in or as an independent?
0: That's a good question. I know that was brought up to the previous candidate, Ted Kenney, because if somebody wanted to hedge their bets, they could get petitions signed and run as an independent. And if you lost in the primary, you could be ready to. So it's a good question by the caller. Is there any scenario in which you didn't prevail on August 11th, which you would move on to the fall election?
1: Sure. I mean, I guess the general way to answer that question is, you know, I wouldn't do that. You know, I've been a Democrat for my entire life, and you know, loyalty means a lot to me, and I'm running as a Democrat. I mean, so I'm running the primary as a Democrat. Also, I don't think it's legal to do that anymore. I think they changed the rules. I think for this year, actually, that you have to elect ahead of time, and I'm already going to be on the ballot in the Democratic primary. As a Democrat, so I think it's actually legally impossible for me at this point to try to register again as a independent by the August, I think it's an August 6th deadline for that.
0: All right, well, we'll double check that and find out, make sure one way or the other, but at any rate, you're not going to do that.
1: No.
0: Just one more follow-up on that, and I know you were asked about that by a caller last time you were on, and I totally get that you're a Democrat. You ran as a Democrat and served on the Burlington City Council with me some years ago as a Democrat, one in the old North End. I think you were one. That seat hadn't been won by a Democrat for a while when you won it. But any concern, though, that if you had run as an independent, it would have put the vote out to everybody to vote on in November in such an important race that everybody would have been voting as opposed to being decided just in one party's primary?
1: Yeah, I mean, I don't disagree. I think there are issues with our primary system. I mean, I really do. I think we've got, you know, we could theoretically have like an at-large election, you know, and everybody could get a voice. I would note that in Vermont, you know, Vermont has made the decision in primaries to for them to be open primaries, so anybody can show up at a primary and pull whichever ballot they want to vote in whatever primary they want. So there is some ability in Vermont to have your voice heard, regardless of what party you associate with, because we don't have prior party registration for the primaries.
0: Okay, let's go back to the phones. Caller, you're on the air with Bram Kranichfeld.
3: Yes, good morning. I've got another twist to what you're discussing now. At the last primary, the Democrat that lost the primary received a lot of votes from Republicans. So the Republican Party offered that candidate a position as a Republican running for that office. The person refused. Now, to me, that says this person was party over people. All, you know, party was the most important thing, not the job. So what would you do if you were faced in the same situation, if the Republican Party offered you a position on

0: ballot because of write-in votes and votes from Republicans.
1: I'm guessing I know your answer just based on what your last answer was, but I'll let you answer it though.
2: I mean, look, again, I mean, I'm a Democrat. I'm committed to the Democratic Party, and I'm running as a Democrat. You raise an interesting question, which is why is the state's attorney position a partisan position at all? And I do wonder about that a little bit. You know?
3: Yeah, I agree.
2: I mean, it's a job, and it shouldn't really matter in some ways what party you're in to do the job, right? It is an interesting question, but it is what it is. It is a partisan election, and it's a partisan position, and I'm running as a Democrat.
1: All right, we need to take a quick break here, and we will be right back with more with Bram Krankfeld, Democratic candidate for the Democratic nomination for state's attorney in Chittenden County to run against, he is running against Sarah George. And we'll be right back with more. And by the way, there were a couple of people calling in who hung up, so we'd love to get to your calls. Call back. We'll be back in just a minute. We'd love to get your calls in. Be right back on The Morning Drive.

0: You know that thing where you get an amazing pair of shoes at a really great price and want to tell everyone about it?
1: Yeah, so do we.
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2: Welcome back to the Morning Drive, everybody. We are back with Bram Kranichfeld. He is running for Chittenden County State's Attorney in the big August 11th primary. And Kelly has a question for you.
3: All right. So you've been serving. You were appointed by the governor initially to serve up in Franklin County, right? You came out of, I don't know, I want to call it retirement, but you had sort of followed a different path for a little while. And I'd love you to talk about that. But before you do, what do you see as the key differences? You know, you've decided to take this job that you were doing in Franklin County and now you want to do it in Chittenden. What are the key differences you see between those two counties? And what specifically do you plan to do if elected to address what you see as the differences between Franklin and Chittenden County?
4: Yeah, sure. I mean, I love Franklin County. I'm honored to be the state's attorney there. I was honored to be appointed there. And also, Chittenden County is my home. You know, I've been living here in Chittenden County for 20 years. And, I think the key differences between the problems we're seeing is that in Chittenden County, there seems to be a much, much higher rate of unchecked, open criminal behavior and repeat offenders that don't seem to be getting consequences for their behavior.
3: The repeat offenders thing, I think, really resonates. Yes.
4: Yeah. So it's like there's this universe of what we used to describe as quality of life crimes that, yep, I think is, you know, and what are we talking? You know, we're talking about retail thefts and unlawful mischiefs and disorderly conducts and unlawful
3: open
4: trespasses.
3: Open container, not having your car registered. I could go on. I also think there's a lot of human trafficking going on.
4: Yeah. I mean, and you don't have to look very far. I mean, you know, I live in the community. I've been here for 20 years. I've talked to many, many people in our community. And yeah, I think we know what we're talking about.
3: Yeah. So how do we shift that?
4: Well, I think that in broad terms, I think we, first of all, I approach the state's attorney job as one in which the state's attorney represents the entire community. Like, I really strongly believe that your client is the whole community, right? And so it's really important in every case to empathize with everybody in the community. First of all, you got to empathize with the offender, right? You can't do justice in a case unless you're really thinking about what this particular person has gone through and what they're struggling with. And you got to empathize with victims in the case. Like, how did this impact them and what are they going through? But you got to think about everybody else in the community. What, you know, how's this affecting business owners whose livelihoods are affected? How is it affecting people who are in recovery who shouldn't have to wade through open air drug markets to get to their treatment? How is it affecting people who just want to enjoy our public spaces, right? And that's got to go into your decisions, right? So that's part of it. I think part of it is very strong. I think any state's attorney in this state needs to strongly address the drug crisis, which I think is driving a lot of this, right? And so part of that is to use all the tools available to us as state's attorneys. One thing I use, well, actually, I should say one thing, every state's attorney in the state, except for Chittenden County, advocates for, when appropriate, is cash bail to ensure that people show up in court. And I think that's part of the problem we're seeing in Chittenden County. I also think that really leaning into diversion programs and restorative justice programs as being escalators and not revolving doors, you know, which means that there's got to be some consequences for not showing up and doing them. So that's part of it. And I also think, you know, just maybe one other thing to think about is I think it's really, really important, necessary, in fact, for a state's attorney to have a working relationship with the police agencies they work with. Because if you don't have that, you can't, neither the police nor the state's attorneys can do their jobs properly. So anyway, those are some broad strokes, Kelly.
3: Do you agree that there is a widespread narrative that you can get away with committing crime in Chittenden County because there's no consequences?
4: I think a really important part

0: of what we do as state's attorneys and what we do, particularly when we're crafting sentencing offers, is to have a mind towards what we call deterrence. It's one of the things the court's supposed to consider when they're sentencing somebody. And what I mean by that is partly, does this send a message to this particular person not to engage in criminal behavior anymore? And what kind of message does it send to the whole community, right? About what the consequences are going to be for engaging in this. If the message that you're sending is that there are no consequences,
1: right,
0: then that's what people are going to think, you know? Yeah. And so, yeah, I think it's something that is absolutely something that is the responsibility and a consideration for a state's attorney.
1: All right, you think that narrative is out there?
2: We got to go. Can we hold on for a second? I want to get a call in before we hit the top bottom of the hour break. Caller, you're on the Morning Drive with Bram Kranichfeld.
3: Hello, Bram. I like your message, and I also like the fact that you've served Chittenden County for many years. And with all this stuff you were talking about with the primaries, I'm a Burlington resident, and I'm asking all the conservative residents out there to draw a Democratic primary ticket and vote for you in the primary. Because I've looked at candidates, and there isn't anybody else that would want to pull a Republican ticket to vote for. And so my question is, where can I get a sign?
1: Where can you get a sign?
2: All right, there you go. Well, that's a call you like, right?
0: Yeah, well, thank you. If you want to learn more about my campaign, or you want to, you can request a sign this way. Go to www.bramforstatesattorney.com.
2: And I've been seeing a few of those signs popping around, quite a few yeah. signs in the New North End, Colts, around different areas. So,
0: yes.
2: All right, we're at the bottom of the hour, and I know we have another call coming in, but we've got to hit the bottom of the hour break, so please call back. We'll get you right on the air with Bram right after this. More with Bram Kranichfeld running for Chittenden County State's Attorney in the primary August 11th, and we'll be right back on the Morning Drive right after this.
4: News. I'm CJ Papa. Several high-profile primaries reshape political map ahead of November in New York. The progressive-backed candidates score big wins. Incumbent Congressman Adriana Espiar defeated by Daria Lisa via Chevalier.
5: Fascism is on the rise. Trump is in office. And the odds, as always, are stacked against
4: us. And Congressman Dan Goldman, also primaried out by Brad Lander. In South Carolina, Attorney General Alan Wilson captures the Republican runoff for governor. Now, President Trump heads to Capitol Hill later today for a meeting with Senate Republicans amid major disagreements. And NASDAQ futures are pointing to a rebound after a rough Tuesday and that sell-off. 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
6: Good morning. Your latest weather forecast is coming up from the Channel 3 Weather Center. I'm Jared Cirillo with your local news update on WVMT. Two women are now facing Medicaid fraud charges. Attorney General Charity Clark announcing Newport's Yvonne Wescombe and Brattleboro's Darcy Sanderson have been both arraigned. They each allegedly submitted false timesheets for services they claimed to have provided. Combined, Wescombe, Sanderson, and a third person allegedly stole almost $40,000 from Vermont Medicaid. Wescombe and Sanderson pleaded not guilty. A bill drafted in the nation's capital to help farmers does not meet the moment. That's what Senator Peter Welch said yesterday about a proposal from Senate Republicans. He says it will not provide the help that farmers and families need. According to Welch, it does little to lower costs for rural Americans, neglects to expand high-speed broadband internet, and does not address rising energy costs. Further, he says it will not help communities after a natural disaster. He adds that he will continue to work with his Republican colleagues to pass a multi-year bipartisan farm bill to help rural communities. A New York woman was convicted Tuesday of helping a convicted killer hide his wife's body. A jury in Plattsburgh found Heaven Dashnaw guilty of helping convicted murderer Keith Henry hide the body of his wife, Chloe, after he shot and

0: killed her in October of last year. The woman's body was found dumped in a wildfire area in Chazy last fall. Prosecutors said Dashnaw helped Henry move and hide the body in an attempt to stop police from finding it. She's charged with concealing a corpse and tampering with evidence. The cost of upgrades to a wastewater treatment facility in South Burlington are going up. Residents approved the funding in 2023 for renovations to the more than 50-year-old Bartlett Bay facility. Well, the city says the facility needs major work after 25 years without a single upgrade. However, since the bond vote passed, increased construction and fuel costs, tariffs on materials and equipment prices have forced the city to seek an additional $16 million bond. That's on top of the $33.8 million already approved. Today's weather from WCAX is next. I'm Jared Cirillo, WVMT News.
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7: We start our Wednesday with a comfortable start this morning with temperatures near 60 degrees and mostly clear skies. As we head into the afternoon, conditions stay mostly sunny for everyone with high temperatures reaching those mid to upper 70s. Some low 80s aren't even out of the question. Partly cloudy and quiet into this evening with temperatures falling back near 60 degrees overnight. Thursday starts dry, then clouds increase with showers developing late in the evening. Friday looks unsettled with showers and thunderstorms. For Channel 3, I'm First Alert Meteorologist Gunnar Consul.
8: And here are your local temperatures in the Champlain Valley. It's warming up to be a beautiful day out there. It's 62 degrees and clear in Burlington, 64 in Plattsburgh, 62 in St. Albans, and 59 in Middlebury. Go out and check out that beautiful summer sun because summer has begun. From your friends here at News Talk WVMT.
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11: Welcome back to The Morning Drive, everybody. We are back and we are continuing our conversation, our discussion with Chittenden County State's Attorney candidate, Franklin County State's Attorney right now, Bram Kranichfeld. And your calls, and we know some people were calling in as we were heading to break, so give a call back. We will get right to your calls on the morning. The Martin's Coins and Jewelry Hotline, 888-414-0303. In the meantime, Bram, I want to ask you about this story that was in the news a little while ago. And it had to do with the failure of the current state's attorney in Chittenden County, Sarah George, to charge protesters in that event on March 11th with ICE. And here is a statement, and I want to get your reaction and your thoughts to this. This was put out by Public Safety Commissioner Jen Morrison with the Vermont State Police. They said, Chittenden County State's Attorney Sarah George's recent statement just gave permission that she wasn't going to prosecute or charge. Just gave permission for people at large gatherings to obstruct police officers and interfere with arrests. This is a disheartening decision that sets a dangerous precedent. State's Attorney Sarah George has a vastly different vision from our own for what public safety and the rule of law looks like. She has missed an opportunity to delineate between the lawful conduct the First Amendment protects and the lawlessness of criminal behavior that escalates volatile situations and harms communities. The last sentence here, we take offense to State's Attorney Sarah George's suggestion that state and law enforcement bear equal responsibility for the unacceptable and perhaps criminal behavior that took place on Dorset Street that day. And then they go on to say that they don't know if they would even get involved to help out in a situation like this again. So it was a very, very strong statement by Public Safety Commissioner, former Burlington Police Chief Jen Morrison, and the state police about this. I did not see a statement put out by you about that, and I'm curious to know what your thoughts are on that.
12: Yeah, sure. I mean, listen, first of all, I want to say that I can't comment on State's Attorney George's decision not to prosecute protesters in that case because I don't know what evidence there was. I don't know what was sent to her for review. I don't even know what charges got referred, and so I can't make any kind of intelligent assessment as to whether it was a good decision or a bad decision. I will say that. I personally would not, as state's attorney, pursue charges against peaceful, nonviolent protesters. I don't see what the benefit of that would be. However, all of that said, I firmly believe that it is never appropriate for a prosecutor to let partisanship and politics infect their charging decisions. And I would suggest that that's exactly one of the worst things about the Trump administration and the Department of Justice under Trump is that they have weaponized the criminal justice system for politics. You know, if you're for Trump, you get a pardon, even if you break into the Capitol building and assault police officers. And if you're against Trump, you get the National Guard called out on you. Right. So. It's this kind of lawlessness, and frankly, I think that the actions of ICE are sort of a emblematic of the lawlessness of this administration. However, all of that said, if we as local prosecutors start doing the same thing and let politics infect our charging decisions, I think at that moment we have left democracy behind us.
11: Do you think that's what Sarah George did in this case?
12: Well, I don't know. I mean, I don't know what evidence she was looking at. I don't know what the charges were, but I can tell you that from where I'm sitting, I don't agree with ICE. I think ICE should get out of Vermont. I think that their actions have demonstrated that they're more interested in dividing communities against ourselves than
11: I get that point. I'm sorry to interrupt, Bram, but I get that point of view. But what about what the public safety commissioner and the state police said that the precedent that it sets, that they believe the precedent that it sets, which is they believe it's dangerous to allow protesters to have done what they did in regard to law enforcement and have no charges brought against them, that it emboldens them in the future. And they even said that some protesters had said, hey, we know we won't get charged.
12: Right.
11: You must be able to at least comment on, do you agree with the concerns by the state police and Public Safety Commissioner Morrison about that?
12: Yeah, I mean, to the extent that the concerns are about a prosecutor, using politics or letting politics infect their decisions. Yeah. I mean, to go back to the, look, I don't agree with ICE, right? Being state's attorney is a tough job because you don't get to make charging decisions based on who you agree with politically. Right. I mean, if you're going to, let me ask this question, what do you do if in a year from now we have a violent protest against Planned Parenthood where somebody starts hucking Yeti bottles at a woman trying to get health care, right? Are you going to prosecute that person? And again, I don't know what the behavior was in the protest, what the cases that were referred. I mean, if it's if if if you know, we have a First Amendment that protects our right to express ourselves, right? It does not protect the right to hurt each other.
11: Right.
12: Right. You know, if we are crossing the line into violence, that's a totally different situation. And yeah, I think,
11: I mean, it was a very unusually strong statement from the state police and public safety commissioner Morrison. So they obviously felt very strongly about it.
12: Yeah. Well, I think that, it's never appropriate for a prosecutor to let, you know, politics infect their charging decisions. I think if once that happens, we're no different than Pam Bondi, and we have left rule of law and democracy behind us.
11: All right, back to the phones. Caller, you're on the air with Bram Kranigfeld.
13: I think you just raised about 10 more questions that I would bring up, but I'll bring up a couple. The reason that the office is a political office is because it's in the Constitution, just like a sheriff's office is. It's in the Constitution of Vermont. That's the way it operates. Now, maybe if we wanted to change that, maybe we could do that through the legal ways, but I don't know that that's ever going to happen. Number two, this is a question. One of the reasons that Sarah George often gives for not asking for bail, et cetera, is she says that it's in the Vermont Constitution that she can't ask for it in these individual, and some of them very high-profile cases. My question has always been to her, are you working with the legislature to try to get that changed constitutionally so that could occur and you could ask for bail, or any other state's attorney could ask for bail? I have yet to hear from her that she's working with the state on that matter and Montpelier, and I would like to know if you would work on that matter in Montpelier to get that changed.
11: Okay, thanks for the question, Bram.
12: Yeah, thank you. I appreciate that. I mean, I guess I don't quite understand what the obstacle is to asking for bail. I mean, we, you know, in Vermont, cash bail is not just a mechanism to get people to show up in court, but it's the only mechanism that we have to get people to show up in court. And we can ask for bail whenever there is a risk of flight, a risk of non-appearance, right? So you know, we certainly don't ask for it in every case. We don't ask for it all the time. But particularly if somebody doesn't show up to court, that's a pretty good argument that they're a risk of non-appearance, right? And so I don't know that there's a special kind of case that you can only ask for bail in. As far as I'm concerned, you can ask for bail in any case where somebody's not showing up and is a risk of non-appearance. And we do in Franklin County, and in any case where I feel like somebody is a risk of flight, which is, again, particularly when they don't show up, I will typically ask for an arrest warrant with bail on it.
11: All right, back to the phones. Caller, you're up next with Bram Kranigfeld.
14: The ICE officers on Dorset Street had a judicial warrant to enter the house. Yet you call them a lawless organization. And then for days, there's videos of protesters stopping them from entering the house. And then you say, oh, I haven't seen any evidence. So this act of being nonpartisan is really not true.
11: All right. Any comment on that, Bram?
12: I mean, look, you know, I guess to answer the second point first, I mean, I don't make charging decisions based on random, you know, snippets of videos I might happen to see online, right? I mean, when we get cases, we get all the evidence that the police have collected, usually includes interviews with all the witnesses. It includes affidavits. If there's video evidence, we get the video evidence. You know, you need to know what the evidence is to make a charging decision. So I'll just leave it at that. And then on the lawlessness part, you know, look, local law enforcement agencies, who, in my opinion, I have nothing but the utmost respect for, execute warrants all the time. And you don't see the level of violence and the level of chaos that we saw on March 11th. Why? Because local law enforcement are professionals, and they will, they put public safety above all other things. And if you're, and quite frankly, if you're enforcing a civil warrant, like why do you need to turn it into the violent spectacle that we saw on March 11th? So, you know, and I think that that's just a consistent with how ICE has been operating across the country in similar cases. So
11: all right.
12: I'll leave it at that.
11: Thanks, Bram. Back to the phones. Caller, you're on the air with Bram Kranigfeld.
15: Hello. Thank you for running. And I have a couple questions. Do you know of any Republican lawyers in Chittenden County? And also the main one, why do you think no Republican lawyer ever runs in Chittenden County against Sarah George? Is it judges? Is it afraid of Sarah George? Do you have any idea? Thank you very much for running, though.
12: Thank you. I'm sorry. I don't. I don't know how to answer that question. I'm sure there's. I do know Republican lawyers. I know a lot of lawyers in Chittenden County. And I guess I'd say you're going to need to ask them.
8: We don't see too many Republican candidates on any of the ballots in Chittenden County. Let's face it.
11: Maybe they don't think they have a very good chance of winning as a Republican in Chittenden County.
8: Yeah.
11: Let's go back to the phones. Caller, you're on the air with Bram. Whoops. Oh. Lost that one. Try another line. Caller, you're up next with Bram Kranigfeld.
16: Thank you.
11: Go ahead. You're on the air.
16: Bram, you had me in the beginning here. I kind of liked some of the things you were saying and everything, but this ICE thing has just completely lost me. I mean, there was certainly evidence of the foulness of the demonstrators, and the fact that when ICE goes to make that arrest, the word's gone out to these demonstrators that this is happening here, there, and everything, and they show up and do that, you know, and made a complete ass of themselves. So I'm a little stunned by your answer on that. And we have illegal immigrants that are breaking the law, they're killing American citizens and stuff, and ICE is doing the job. They're not getting the help that they should be getting from the local enforcement because they've been told not to do that. Now, I mean, you really lost me with the Trump administration being using legal.
11: We're getting short on time. Anyone form that into any kind of a question, or just want his reaction to that?
16: Well, I don't understand how we can explain that everything is flying well and good, and it's all ICE's fault, and it's not the demonstrators' fault that follow them around and get in their faces. So I not watch the news.
11: All right, we got it. Bram, comments on that?
12: Well, I mean, I don't think I said that, but I'd stand by what I said. You know, I can't comment on the decision not to charge the protesters. I have no idea what was sent to the state's attorney's office, so I can't make an assessment on what the charges should be. And by the way, like filing criminal charges is a different question than I think what the caller brought up, which is, you know, more of a general description of what might have been going on, you know.
11: But you do know what Sarah George has said about it and what the state police and the public safety commissioner have said about it. And so just you've addressed that, what you thought. If you think it's credible, the complaints by the public safety commissioner and the state police, that this sets a dangerous precedent that emboldens people to take even worse actions in the future, and that they may not even want to get involved in these things in the future if this is the way they're going to be handled.
12: Sure. I mean, again, I think when the government, particularly the prosecutors, send a message that if you're on our team, you know, if you're on our team, no law for you, but if you're on the other team, lots of law for you, right? I think we've lost democracy at that point. And I think that's a really dangerous, terrible situation to be in.
11: Okay, I was gonna go to another phone call, but we really do need to take this break before the top. So hold on, callers, we'll get right with you, and we'll be right back on The Morning Drive right after these messages.
17: This is a Bloomberg Money Minute. Meta is stepping into the prediction market arena. CEO Mark Zuckerberg is said to have directed a small team to create a prediction market application similar to Kalshi and Polymarket. Sources tell us the standalone product is still in development and known internally as Arena. It's expected to complement Meta's other social media offerings by giving people a place to interact around live events like sports or politics. Meta declined to comment. Overall, stocks are ticking higher this morning, putting a stop to yesterday's sell-off. Investors are focused on chipmaker Micron Technology, which reports earnings this afternoon. And GameStop says it will release additional materials regarding its proposed buyout of eBay this week. It will include a detailed presentation of the strategic rationale and an operational plan for the combined companies. This report is sponsored by Vanguard Investor Choice, a proxy voting program for eligible Vanguard index funds. Courtney Donahoe, Bloomberg Radio.
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2: Welcome back to The Morning Drive, everybody. Kurt and Kelly here. And by the way, someone did text and say that 17 VSA 24, whatever that number is, that you're right, Bram, that candidates defeated in their primary cannot run as an independent now. They used to be able to, but as of last year, they changed that law. So just as an answer to that question. And now we got to go back to the phones. Time is getting short. So caller, you're up with Bram Kreinickfeld next. Just make your question pretty concise at this point.
3: Hi, good morning. I was wondering where Sarah George got her money and how she acts, why she acts the way she does. She claims that she doesn't take any money from George Soros, and she doesn't, but there's George Soros funds this thing called Fair and Just Prosecution. And if you take the money from them, then you have to agree to the amicus brief from the Wren Collective, LLC, and they exert undue influence on the criminal justice policies of the district attorney, and this is on their website, controlling messagings, writing policies, and everything from bail to police-involved shootings, and even interfering in homicide and police misconduct cases. They want to, George Soros wants to take down America, and he wants to keep the criminals on the street.
2: Okay, I got to get, what's your question for Bram?
3: Do you agree that she's taking money from George Soros?
4: I have no idea. Sorry.
2: Okay, let's, we only have a couple, 3 minutes left, so we've got time. If grab one more phone call, if somebody calls in, we know people were calling, but if you want to call back, we got just a couple minutes. Otherwise, Bram, with just a couple minutes left, tell us what you're doing in the next, I think it's 7 weeks. What is your campaign going to consist of? Will you be putting out policy statements about what you would do if you're elected state's attorney? Give us some insight into that.
4: Yeah, I mean, we're doing a lot, Kurt. It's we're very, very busy. I mean, we're putting out we're consistently putting out policy positions and messages on through our website, through our Instagram account. I'm knocking on doors pretty much every day around the county. We're making phone calls. We're raising money. We're putting together some mailers. We're putting together ads. We're firing on all cylinders here to try to get the word out about this this election. And again, you know, this is it. I think what the challenge here is to just let people know that August 11th at the Democratic primary is going to be this entire election. Like, whoever wins this primary is going to be the next state's attorney. So if you feel strongly about public safety in Chinook County, if you think that we can do better and get better outcomes from the criminal justice system, you think that we can move in a more positive direction in this county, you got to come out and vote in the Democratic primary on August 11th.
2: One last question. Sarah George says on her webpage in regard to this election, she says, last time we sent a clear message, we will not go backwards. And we will not let fear-mongering and false, dangerous narratives guide our elections. Do you look at that? I mean, she's talking about this election, saying we're not going to go backwards and we're not going to let fear-mongering guide our elections. Do you take that as any kind of offense? She's talking, I mean, clearly she's talking about this campaign. Do you think that she's suggesting you getting elected means we go backwards?
4: I mean, look, I think a lot of voters in our community are asking themselves, are we better now than we were 9 years ago? And if you think that that we can make a change, if you think that there is an opportunity to move in a better direction than we've been going for the last 9 years, this is it. You know, this is your opportunity to make your voice heard on August 11th.
2: All right, Bram Kreinickfeld, he's running for Chittenden County State's Attorney in the primary in August. Bram, if somebody has a question for you, wants to reach out to you, wants a lawn sign, wants to contribute, how do they do it?
4: Go to our website, www.bramforstatesattorney.com.
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1: Thank you.
2: And we probably, with 7 weeks left, we should probably still have you back one more time, at least I would think. Hopefully you'll come back.
4: I would love to be back.

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1: Great. All right. We love hearing that. And so we will be back after the 8 o'clock news and weather with Rick Sengari from Homeshare Vermont right after these messages on Newstalk WVMT.
0: Thanks, guys.
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7: Good morning. I'm Jared Cirillo with a look at some of the news headlines we're following. Two women are facing Medicaid fraud charges in Vermont. Attorney General Charity Clark announcing Newport's Yvonne Wescombe and Brattleboro's Darcy Sanderson have been arraigned in court. A bill drafted in the nation's capital to help farmers does not meet the moment. That's at least what Senator Peter Welch is claiming about the proposal from Senate Republicans. A New York woman was convicted Tuesday of helping a convicted killer hide his wife's body. We'll tell you about the Plattsburgh jury that found Heaven Dashnaugh guilty of helping convicted murderer Keith Henry. The cost of upgrades to a wastewater treatment facility in South Burlington are skyrocketing. And guess who gets to pay for it? Full details on all of these stories and more coming up. But first, it's ABC News on Burlington and Plattsburgh's number one news talk station, WCPV Essex, WVMT Burlington, FM 101.3 and AM 620.
8: From ABC News, I'm Sherry Preston. An Iranian diplomat is now rejecting comments from the head of the International Atomic Energy Agency, who said earlier today his inspectors would be going to Iran to look over nuclear sites. President Trump is expected to huddle today with Republicans on Capitol Hill as confusion continues over exactly what is contained in the Memorandum of Understanding. Here's ABC's Rachel Scott.
9: The Trump administration says a deal has been reached to allow inspections of Iran's nuclear facilities, but Iran flat out denies it.
10: They're wrong. They know they're wrong. They told us inside, and we have it down 100% inspections. And if they were right, I'd cancel the meetings right now.
9: The head of the UN's nuclear agency signaling Iran's nuclear sites would be inspected.
11: Whether this happens today after tomorrow, or in 1 week, or in 10 days.
9: But it's unclear when.
8: While at the Capitol, President Trump will sign the new housing bill into law that bans big Wall Street investors from buying up single-family homes. In Texas, the family of a woman killed by a Tesla driver has now filed a lawsuit against the driver and the car maker.
12: Local and federal investigators have yet to determine why a Tesla Model 3 slammed into the Houston area home where Martha Avila lived. Her son-in-law, Justin Barber, doesn't want people to jump to conclusions.
13: This world has enough animosity amongst parties.
12: At the same time, says Avila's daughter, Jennifer,
14: I just want some justice.
12: The couple is suing the driver and Tesla for undisclosed damages.
8: The driver says the autopilot malfunctioned, a claim that has yet to be verified. Europe's life-threatening heat wave continues. ABC's James Longman is sweating it out in London.
15: In France, it was the hottest day on record. Icons of Paris, the Eiffel Tower and the Louvre had to close early to keep tourists safe. With hundreds of schools closed and trains cancelled, crowds are flocking to lakes and rivers to beat the heat.
8: That, however, has led to a surge in drowning deaths. In London, the hot weather has caused them to cancel the changing of the guard all week. You're listening to ABC News.
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2: Good morning. Your latest weather forecast is coming up from the Channel 3 Weather Center. I'm Jared Cirillo with your local news update on WVMT. Two women are now facing Medicaid fraud charges. Attorney General Charity Clark announcing Newport's Yvonne Wescombe and Brattleboro's Darcy Sanderson have been both arraigned. They each allegedly submitted false timesheets for services they claimed to have provided. Combined, Wescombe, Sanderson, and a third person allegedly stole almost $40,000 from Vermont Medicaid. Wescombe and Sanderson pleaded not guilty. A bill drafted in the nation's capital to help farmers does not meet the moment. That's what Senator Peter Welch said yesterday about a proposal from Senate Republicans. He says it will not provide the help that farmers and families need. According to Welch, it does little to lower costs for rural Americans, neglects to expand high-speed broadband internet, and does not address rising energy costs. Further, he says it will not help communities after a natural disaster. He adds that he will continue to work with his Republican colleagues to pass a multi-year bipartisan farm bill to help rural communities.

0: and remove and hide the body in an attempt to stop police from finding it. She's charged with concealing a corpse and tampering with evidence. The cost of upgrades to a wastewater treatment facility in South Burlington are going up. Residents approved the funding in 2023 for renovations to the more than 50-year-old Bartlett Bay facility. Well, the city says the facility needs major work after 25 years without a single upgrade. However, since the bond vote passed, increased construction and fuel costs, tariffs on materials and equipment prices have forced the city to seek an additional $16 million bond. That's on top of the $33.8 million already approved. Today's weather from WCAX is next. I'm Jared Cirillo, WVMT News.
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0: We start our Wednesday with a comfortable start this morning with temperatures near 60 degrees and mostly clear skies. As we head into the afternoon, conditions stay mostly sunny for everyone with high temperatures reaching those mid to upper 70s. Some low 80s aren't even out of the question. Partly cloudy and quiet into this evening with temperatures falling back near 60 degrees overnight. Thursday starts dry, then clouds increase with showers developing late in the evening. Friday looks unsettled with showers and thunderstorms. For Channel 3, I'm First Alert Meteorologist Gunnar Consul.
1: And here are your temperatures in the Champlain Valley. It is now 61 in Middlebury, 62 in St. Albans, up to 66 in Plattsburgh, and 64 degrees in Burlington from your friends here at News Talk WVMT.
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3: Welcome back to the Morning Drive, everybody. We are back and joining us in studio. We're glad to have him. It's Rick Sengary, and he is with HomeShare Vermont.
4: Thanks for having me.
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4: That's right.
3: So, Rick, let's start out. You've been a longtime radio guy. What was the transition like moving from longtime career in radio
4: right
3: over to HomeShare Vermont, and how long have you been there?
4: Well, I've been there almost 4 years now. The last stop on my radio train was at WDEV. I hosted a show down there. And the difference is sleep, and I get out to play at night.
1: Sleep. What's that? Sleep.
4: I'm sorry. I don't mean to rub it into you, too.
3: I know of what you speak.
4: But, you know, I'm at all the Vermont Green games. I go to concerts. You know, I just goof off in my free time, but then, you know, during the day, I'm out letting people know about what HomeShare is all about and advertising it, doing talks all around the state. So that's what I do now.
3: So tell us about HomeShare Vermont. I know a fair amount about it, but for those who don't, tell us what HomeShare Vermont is and what you do.
4: So what we do is we match someone who has room in their home with someone looking for an affordable place to live. And the person with the room, we call the host, can ask for rent or help around the house or a combination of the two. And we do background and reference checks on everybody who applies, hosts and guests. And then we go about our work trying to match them, make sure that you know, the guest can provide the rent, the help that the person needs, but also that they have common interests. We want to make sure that, you know, their lifestyles are similar. I mean, if, you know, you go to bed at 8 o'clock and listen to, you know, soft classical music, and I stay up till about one with headbanging Japanese opera, you know, we might not be a great match.
3: I'm watching New York Yankee baseball, so that's a right. Lot of people would not want to be.
1: I'm gonna have to check out that headbanging Japanese opera. So, how many placements do you currently have in the state?
4: 122.
1: 122 people are living.
4: Oh, no, 122 matches.
1: Yeah.
4: So that's at least 250 people.
1: Yeah.
4: When I got there just under 4 years ago, we had about 65 to 70 active matches.
1: And so what's the goal?
4: The goal is everybody who needs it will match.
1: Right. So this is a unique program, right? I know it's HomeShare Vermont, but not every state has something like this, correct?
4: Oh, that's a brilliant point. So we're here 44 years doing this. Yeah. There is a program out in the Bay Area of San Francisco that started about 10 years before us, but it hasn't really filled in across the country
1: right
4: as much as you'd think it is. New Hampshire has zero. Connecticut, zero. New York State, they're kind of spotty. Yeah. The closest one is down around Woodstock area. So, no, it is pretty pretty rare, unfortunately, around the country.
3: And, Rick, do you find the need is growing in this regard?
4: Well, since I've been there, the number of matches, I mean, we're up about 75% in the last year.
3: Wow.
4: So January of last year, we had 90. We're up to 122 as of today. So it is. And you know what the reasons, right? It's difficult to find housing. It's difficult to find housing that's affordable for those who are sharing their home. You know, they have greater expenses. It's, you know, there's less places to go when you need care at the end of your life. And so here you can have someone, you know, move in, help pay for some rent, help around the house. We just had a kid move up, a 22-year-old from Texas.
3: The kid to us, Rick.
4: Yeah. But he got a great job with

0: an investment firm here in South Burlington, and then came up and tried to find a place to live. Impossible. So he hears about Homeshare Vermont on Facebook, and he's matched with a gentleman who's 88, four times his age, who lost his wife just last year, and just wanted somebody around, you know, some of that that social isolation, you know, that we're talking about today, you know. And instead you have somebody who you can share a meal with, who can help, you know, with the litter box, you know, things like that.
1: And so how does it, fill us in on how it works in terms of, so let's say, does the person, this, for example, in that case, 88-year-old guy, does he have to pay anything? Does he have any responsibility? And does the person moving in, the young 22-year-old, does he have to pay anything? Or how's that handled?
0: Okay, so when someone applies, there's no fee to Homeshare Vermont. There's only a fee if a match is made. It's a sliding scale based on income, ranges from $60 to $500. If anybody has a problem paying it, we can set up a program, or if we have to, we'll waive it. The important part, Kurt, is to make that match, right? These two need to be together right now. And so that's a one-time fee that's paid to Homeshare Vermont. The rest is between host and guest. The guest might pay rent up to $650, but we have about 40 of our matches where there's no rent at all, just help. Just 10 to 12 hours of help that the guest is providing to their host.
1: Okay, and but that's decided by Homeshare. It's not something that's negotiated between the person and the person that's coming to live with them.
0: So when someone applies, I'll go through the steps and then we'll get to that. So when someone applies, we do background and reference checks right off the bat. A case manager will interview the host or the guest. If it's the host, they go to the house. And then they get an idea of what would be a good match. Then we try to create that match. When we find them, you know, we'll call you and say, we've got Rick. Here's what we know about Rick. And then they call me, tell me about Kurt, see if we want to meet. Next step is an introduction. I come to the house with a case manager. We see how we get along. I don't know how we're going to do, you and I. I'm a Red Sox fan.
1: Might not work.
0: But, you know, you're a fair guy. So, you know, we find that, you know, this would work out. The next step is a two-week trial. And then after that, the match would begin. And during that you know, kind of whole process, the case manager will work with the host to figure out what the rent should be, what the number of hours look like that you need in help, that kind of thing. So that will then be in the agreement between you and I. And, you know, then it goes on. Basically, it's a month-to-month agreement. Because either can end it with a 30-day notice, but most go about a year to 5 years. Right now, they're averaging two. We have one that's 19 years. We have one that's 20 years. So.
1: Wow.
0: Yeah, we get it right sometimes. I mean, really right.
1: it's a really... Go ahead, Kelly.
2: So tell us a little bit about how you're funded.
0: Yeah. So we have several different funding sources. The state is a great help to us, including some money that comes through the federal government, still coming. We have foundations that provide grants to us, and we have great donors. We've been around 44 years, so that's a big help to us. And then once a year we do a fundraiser. This year we had 12 different Vermont inns who gave two night stays, and then we had a Burlington package, and that helps us raise about $40,000 a year as well.
2: Oh, so, that's great.
0: Yeah.
1: It's such a great program. What's the percentage that comes in from the state and the federal?
0: Right now,
1: generally,
0: 50%.
1: About 50% of your funding.
0: Yep.
1: Do you know what the overall funding for Homeshare Vermont is?
0: Yeah, about $800,000.
1: $800,000,
0: just a little bit above that.
1: It is such a, I think it is such a great program. Kirby Dunn, of course. I know Kirby. She was with Homeshare Vermont forever.
0: Yeah, 23 years.
1: Retired fairly recently. And did you more or less take her position?
0: No. Connor Timmons is the executive director.
1: Right.
0: I do the outreach communication.
1: Right, that's right.
0: So, you know, I'm out there talking all the time.
1: Yeah, it's such a great program, and the need is, as you said, is growing, it's just such a great program that meets such a need out there.
0: Yeah. I get to go out and interview the people who are in matches, and that's probably the best job a person can have, because I don't have to do the hard work of creating the match. And then I get to go and talk to people about what it's like. And that is it's the best thing I can possibly do.
1: All right. We need to take a quick break, and we will be back with more from Rick Sangary from Homeshare Vermont right after this on Newstalk WVMT.

0: When you finally find your thing, you want the whole world to know about that thing. So you use a thing called Canva to make it an even bigger and better thing. Whether you want to create flyers for that thing, make presentations for that thing, or design merch for that thing, you can do anything. So people can see your thing, feel your thing, love your thing. The next thing you know, it's a thing. Canva, the thing that makes anything a thing.
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0: Welcome back to the Morning Drive, everybody. Kurt and Kelly, Kelly Devine, guest hosting this week and tomorrow and Friday the rest of the week. And Rick St. Gary's with us. If you have, and from Homeshare Vermont, if you have a question for Rick about Homeshare Vermont, give us a call on the Martin Coins and Jewelry Hotline, 888-414-0303. Rick, can you tell us about, you talked about funding, you talked about outreach, you talked about different events. What are some of the events like? Like, how many a year do you have?
1: Well, right now we're doing over 100 outreach events in a year. And we just have a staff of 7.5. When I got there, they were doing about 4 or 5 a year. We're now over 100 for the last 2 fiscal years. But so people invite us to churches, synagogues, it could be a group of social workers that we go talk to. We'll table at the 4th of July celebration over in Stowe. But we do open houses around the state as well to kind of let people hear what Homeshare is all about and then ask very specific questions that they have, because everybody, their situation is unique. We get a lot of calls in and say, people will say, I'm not sure, this applies to me. I had it yesterday with a gentleman from Hinesburg. And by the end of the conversation, it was, we might be able to find that person for you. So we're out doing a lot of that. When we do an open house, just did one in Brattleboro. We'll probably have one in Montpelier in the fall again. People have a good chance to interact and, ask the questions they need answered.
0: Rick St. Gary from Homeshare Vermont. Rick, did it start out with most of the people that get paired up, matched up together being in Chittenden County?
1: Yep.
0: And if so, has it changed since then? Obviously, you're expanding to other places. Is it still more in Chittenden County, but it's starting to get more and more people outside the county?
1: Yes, to everything you asked there. So it did start. There were some volunteers, some seniors who got together, heard about this idea of home sharing, and thought, boy, what could be more Vermont, right? Started in Burlington. And then with help from Cathedral Square and United Way, we're able to hire a director, and that became all Chittenden County. Then Northwestern Vermont. There was a program in Central Vermont in Lamoille, Washington, and Orange County for a while, about 10 years. That went under. The state asked us to take over those. And then 3 years ago, we partnered with a senior center down in Woodstock to expand into Northern Windsor County. We added a few towns in the NEK. And then just last year, towards the end of the year, two new partnerships. The Council on Aging up in the Kingdom allowed us to expand completely up into those three counties. And then with the Windham and Windsor Housing Trust, we've expanded into the rest of Windsor, all of Windham. And so we just have Rutland and Bennington counties to go. So we're looking for a partner, and then we'll finish the state.
0: And is there any capacity limit that you have? In other words, let's say things kind of just exploded.
1: Right.
0: You had tons of more applicants, people wanting to be matched up than you have now. How much can you handle?
1: Well, that's a great question. When our new executive director, Connor Timmons, got there about 3 years ago, he said, boy, if we get 100 matches, and we hit 100, and these things kind of ebb and flow, matches begin, they end, and we thought we'd hang around 100 for a while, and then we've just kept growing. We're up to 122. So it's just a matter of how much our case managers and our staff volunteers, which we have some help, with people who help make matches with us, and our associate case managers with these partners. I would say there's quite a capacity for much more. We could easily double. It would put a strain on us, doing all the reference

0: background checks, but we'd find a way.
1: And in the process where you're doing the checks on people to make sure that you're, you know, that this is hopefully going to work out.
0: Right.
1: Obviously, the person who is bringing someone into their home wants to know that it's a safe setting. Also.
0: That's right.
1: So a security check is done to make sure they don't have anything on their record that would indicate a problem.
0: Yeah, we do 6 background checks on everyone who applies, host and guest, right?
1: That's right. It could work the other way, too.
0: That's correct, right? So the guest wants to know that you're taking them to a home of someone who's safe. The host wants to know that the person you're bringing them as a potential guest has been vetted. We also do reference checks. So we call and we want to make sure about people's character, their interests, things like that. So that's the most important reason people turn to us, right? Because of that safety issue. We have one woman in Addison County. She's been a host 3 times, and she says we're worse than the FBI and the CIA put together, thank God. So it's a good point.
2: So tell us, are you having an impact on the housing affordability crisis here, both in helping people age in place and then find people like the person you mentioned who came here for a job to find housing?
0: Yeah, think about this. So our maximum rent is $650, right? If someone has like a ADU, an in-laws apartment, a private apartment, they can charge up to $850.
2: Yeah.
0: But as they ask for help, they ask for less in rent. So you find kind of a sweet spot. The average rent that our guests are paying right now is $380 a month.
2: Wow.
0: Think about this. That's what, about 1/4, 1/5 what people are paying. No first, last in security. Just when the match begins, 1 month's rent. So the barriers to someone finding an affordable place to live have been really lowered.
1: I've got to also assume, Rick, that it's got to at times allow somebody to stay in their home, which I'm sure a lot of people want to, but sometimes can't.
0: That's right.
1: And this program, I would assume, has got to allow them to stay in their house because they need to have someone living with them, at least their part of the time.
0: Yeah, because they have some rent, they have some help, they have some company, right?
2: Yep.
0: That social isolation that can be so devastating. I saw it with my mom during COVID, and we lost her. And, you know, it was really hard to see that. You have someone who's, you know, maybe coming home every night, seeing how you're doing, having dinner with you, watching Jeopardy. That's what they love to do. Watch Jeopardy together.
1: I'm all in.
0: And it just makes that difference. And it can keep someone in their home, you know, longer, maybe even through the end of their life.
2: So tell our listeners how they can find out more if they're interested and how they can get involved.
0: So the website is HomeShare Vermont, and Vermont's written out, HomeShareVermont.org or .org. They can call us, 802-863-5625.
2: All right, great.
1: We are out of time, basically, but I'm going to, because there's a caller calling, I want to give them a quick, and you got caller, you're on the air with Rick Sengary. You just got to make it quick.
3: Hello, Rick. Okay, you said some of the rents are like $350. In the state of Vermont, on the homestead declaration, a lot of people that rent out rooms qualify for rebates and discounts from the state. A lot of those include household income, the people that live there, all the money they make throughout the year. I was wondering how that works out.
0: Yeah.
3: Thank you.
1: All right.
0: I'm going to tell you everything I know about taxes very quickly. The state legislature did pass an incentive for people to share their homes. If I moved in with you, Kurt, and you just rent it to me, you'd have to, for what the gentleman is talking about, for your property taxes, you'd have to include my $1.1 million salary, right? If you home shared and had a home share agreement, you would not include my salary in your household income.
1: Got it.
0: Great all question.
1: Right. Rick Sengary, thank you for all you and everybody's doing with Home Share Vermont. It's a great program, and thanks for coming on the Morning Drive today.
0: Loved it. Thanks so much.
1: All right. With that, we got to hit the bottom of the hour break, and we'll be right back. Now we're going to talk migraines. We know a lot of people are migraine sufferers, and we're going to talk to Katie McDonald. June is Migraine and Headache Awareness Month. We're going to talk to Katie McDonald and Dr. Sprouse Bloom right after this when we come back on the Morning Drive on Newstalk WVMT.
4: Gianna Gelosi, a socialist sweep in yesterday's primary elections in New York City.
5: Congressman Adriano Espaillat, the chair of the Hispanic Congressional Caucus, lost his seat to Democratic Socialist Darielisa Avila Chevalier. In New York's 10th Congressional District, Mamdani-backed progressive leader Brad Lander ousted Congressman Dan Goldman, who was the lead prosecutor in Trump's first impeachment trial. And in New York's 7th Congressional District,

0: district, another Democratic Socialist member, Claire Valdez, won the Democratic nomination.
1: Fox's Madeline Rivera, the head of the International Atomic Energy Agency, says their inspectors will visit Iran's nuclear sites.
2: He said the priority remains locating the highly enriched uranium that is currently buried inside of Iranian territory. While the timeline is unclear, this statement shows while Iran says one thing publicly, there are clearer agreements behind the scenes.
1: Fox's Trey Yanks, America's listening to Fox News.
3: Good morning. I'm Jared Cirillo with your local news update on WVMT. We'll have your latest weather forecast, as always, from the Channel 3 Weather Center coming up. Stay with us. A U.S. bankruptcy judge has now told the Vermont Roman Catholic Diocese that she might dismiss the church's bids to reorganize its depleting finances, but only if a viable plan is not submitted soon. The state's largest religious denomination filed for Chapter 11 protection in the fall of 2024 after a past series of priest misconduct settlements reduced its claimed assets by more than half to a reported $35 million. Since then, the diocese has paid more than $2 million of its remaining money in fees for its attorneys and for counsel to represent officially recognized creditors as required by federal law. To raise money, the diocese is selling its South Burlington headquarters. The buyer, Northeast Territories, a Vermont limited liability company. The sale price is $3.1 million, according to court documents. U.S. Senator Bernie Sanders of Vermont is warning that artificial intelligence could change life as we know it. And he says the big question is who will control it. Sanders says the technology is moving faster than Congress. He's arguing that lawmakers have not passed a single significant piece of legislation to deal with AI's impact on jobs, privacy, and democracy. Sanders is proposing a tax on artificial intelligence stocks. He blames what he calls a corrupt campaign finance system and technology money pouring into politics for blocking tough regulations. New York Governor Kathy Hochul on Monday launched a committee to explore whether Lake Placid and New York City could jointly host a future Winter Olympics and Paralympics. The time is now, she says, to return the Olympic flame back to New York. The committee will spend about a year assessing the feasibility of a modern Winter Games concept built around existing venues. You're up to date. Today's weather from WCAX is next. I'm Jared Cirillo, WVMT News.
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2: We start our Wednesday with a comfortable start this morning with temperatures near 60 degrees and mostly clear skies. As we head into the afternoon, conditions stay mostly sunny for everyone, with high temperatures reaching those mid to upper 70s. Some low 80s aren't even out of the question. Partly cloudy and quiet into this evening, with temperatures falling back near 60 degrees overnight. Thursday starts dry, then clouds increase with showers developing late in the evening. Friday looks unsettled with showers and thunderstorms. For Channel 3, I'm First Alert Meteorologist Gunnar Consul.
3: And here are your temperatures in the Champlain Valley. It is up to 64 in Burlington, 67 in Plattsburgh, 64 in St. Albans, and 62 in Middlebury. 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
5: Welcome back to The Morning Drive, everybody. We are back, and we are now talking about an issue that it's certainly been is a big issue, and that is migraines and headaches. And I know I've had them in the past, and it's not fun. And June happens to be Migraine and Headache Awareness Month, and we're going to be talking to two guests that we've talked to before about this, and that's Katie McDonald and Dr. Sprouse Bloom. Good morning, Katie. Good morning, Adam.
6: Good morning. Thanks for having us.
5: Yeah, thanks for being here. And of course, Dr. Sprouse Bloom, I have to say, is the doctor that treated me when I had my migraines, and I would have to say successfully treated me, because I mostly don't have migraines now. Every once in a while it rears up, but for the most part, it's been taken care of. So, Katie, let's start out talking with you about this. You are a, what's the correct term? I know I've used the wrong terminology before.
6: Yes, I am a person that lives with migraine disease. Some people will say a migrainer, but the proper language is to say you're a person who has the disease. So I'm a person living with migraine, and I'm also the incoming executive director for Miles for Migraine.
5: Oh, I know you've been involved with them, but you're the executive director, or
6: yes,
5: about to be?
6: About to be, yes.
5: All right. So talk about about migraines and what your experience has been like, because obviously, you hear so many stories about what it's like to deal with this. And for some people, it becomes really debilitating.
6: Absolutely, yeah, myself included. So I've lived with migraines since I was 14 years old. Mm. And it's, for me, progressed throughout my life. When I started getting them, I would just get maybe one or two every couple of months. But as I got into my professional career, migraine became chronic, which means that I was getting more than 15 attack days per month. And at this point, I get attacks pretty much daily. Migraine, there's some signature symptoms of it. It's a little bit different for each person. For me, I like to describe it as feeling like my entire body is, like all my sensory systems are turned up to like level 12 all the time. Lights just seem brighter, sounds are louder, smells are stronger. I often, most of the time, have head pain on one side of my head with the attacks.
5: And that happens every day?
6: Yeah, I always wake up with a migraine, and then, you know, it kind of gets better, and then depending on how the day is going to go. And the afternoons tend to be a rough time for me as well. Some people have nausea and vomiting with their attacks. Thankfully, I don't deal with that. Some people also have auras where, you know, their vision is impacted, either kind of goes dark, or you might see like sparkly, squiggly lines indicating that an attack is about to happen. I think another thing that's often misunderstood about migraine is the cognitive impact. It causes brain fog and

0: inability to concentrate. Sometimes when I have an attack coming on, I can like read the same sentence on the screen three or four times and just not get what it is I'm reading about. So
1: when the migraine hits, when you have a migraine attack, what do you have to do? Do you have to just be in a quiet place in a dark, quiet place for a little while and it goes away? Or how does that work?
0: Yeah, it depends. It varies a little bit attack to attack. So, and I would say, you know, it kind of runs on a spectrum. Like there are days where I'm having a migraine attack, but I'm able to still work. I'm sitting up. I'm, you know, able to be at my computer. Probably one of the most misleading things is we look normal. Migraine is an invisible disease, so people often don't understand or see that anything's wrong with you. But then there are some days where I have to be in bed, yes, with the shades down and, you know, just total silence. My husband loves listening to music, and often he just walks around with his earphones in all the time because he knows the sound of music, or like, you know, watching reels on his phone are very like disruptive to me. So
1: is this a thing where people a lot of times don't like to admit that they have migraines, because is it the public sort of, is there a negative sort of thing about migraines that people don't want to admit they have them because they are looked down upon and for some reason?
0: Absolutely. This is one of the biggest things with migraine is this, that's called the stigma that's associated with migraine. And a lot of people have kind of learned over their lifetime that it's better not to say anything about it. People are uncomfortable telling friends and family members because they'll say things like, oh, you know, just drink some water or take a Tylenol or it's just a headache. But that's not the case at all. It's a disease. It's a neurological disease, and it's not something that that a person has exact control over. Things like sleeping regularly, eating regularly, staying hydrated, those are all helpful and supportive, but they're not the thing that is going to cause a migraine or not cause a migraine.
2: So we must have listeners out here that are really able to relate to what you're saying. Can you tell them about how the organization you're running can help them get connected or get access to resources?
0: Absolutely. Yeah, I think a lot of people with migraine, you know, as we're talking about the stigma and not being willing to talk about it, people feel very alone with this disease. If you don't talk about it, you don't get to meet other people who are going through similar experiences. So Miles for Migraine is a national nonprofit organization, and we offer multiple different types of programming. But I think for somebody out, you know, listening today who's living with migraine and feeling very alone, one of the best things I can recommend is our support groups. We have virtual, so you can connect over Zoom. Support groups 6 days out of the week. There's various different groups. So there's one for men, there's one for young professionals, there's one for teenagers. So that's a great way to get connected with a group of people who understand what you're going through and can help support you.
1: June is Migraine and Headache Awareness Month. We're talking to Katie McDonald. She's about to be the executive director for Miles for Migraines. And if you have a question, and Dr. Sprouse Bloom. And if you have a question for either Dr. Sprouse Bloom or Katie McDonald about migraines, headaches in general, give us a call on the Martin's Coins and Jewelry Hotline, 888-414-0303. Dr. Sprouse Bloom, how does someone know if they are experiencing bad headaches, whether it's actually a migraine or some other kind of headache, a tension headache or whatever else it might be? How would someone know it's a migraine?
3: Yeah, so there's actually a lot of overlap, and I'd say most people with migraine also have lower grade headaches that meet criteria for tension type headaches. Migraine, it tends to be on the more severe end of the spectrum and to be associated with accompanying symptoms, things like light, noise sensitivity, smell sensitivity, nausea, brain fog, pain at the face, they think they're having sinus problems, pain at the base of the skull, they think they're having neck problems. And so it's a syndrome, and for some people, you know, most people equate migraine equals severe headache, but all those other symptoms are just as much migraine, and for some people, those other symptoms are their most bothersome.
1: So if somebody has been diagnosed that they have migraines, and maybe chronic migraines, and feel sort of hopeless about it, what are some of the things you

0: you can tell people that are experiencing this? What are some of the, are there new treatments? What are some of the treatments that are available?
1: Yeah, so there's a lot of cycles that affect migraines. So some ones that have been identified include periods of increased stress tends to rile migraine up, sleep impairment. So say you pull an overnighter, or you take an overnight flight and you don't sleep well, that's a migraine trigger. Hormonal changes, migraine tends to pop up or change around hormonal milestones, things like onset of periods, birth of a child, and perimenopause. And so a lot of these cycles, barometric pressure, falls in barometric pressure are another trigger. So you can imagine overlapping circles. And to Katie's point, a lot of these things, we're not choosing to be stressed, we're not affecting the weather, et cetera. And so when some of those circles overlap, it's a high point risk for migraine attacks.
0: And so barometric pressure, and there are some outlets now that even put out notices saying this is a bad weather for people with migraines, right?
1: Yeah, yeah.
0: Is there a general barometric pressure that does affect migraines? I mean, is it like...
1: So we don't know why a barometric pressure is a trigger for migraine. It's thought that it's the fall in barometric pressure that causes the rise in migraine. Another potentially related situation is another trigger is airplane flight. It's classically in the teaching is that when you're going up or going down, but in my experience, a lot of patients say that it's also when they're in the air. So, but that's another potentially related phenomenon.
0: All right, we have got to take a quick break, and we'll be right back. We're going to be continuing to talk to Dr. Sprouse Bloom and Katie McDonald, the new executive director for Miles for Migraine, talking about migraines, headaches in general. June is Awareness Month for migraines and headaches. And if you've got a question for Dr. Sprouse Bloom or Katie McDonald, give us a call on the Martin's Coins and Jewelry Hotline, 888-414-0303. And we'll be right back right after this on The Morning Drive.
2: This is a Bloomberg Money Minute. Meta and Microsoft each committed tens of billions of dollars in additional data center leases in the most recent quarter, adding the massive amount the industry is spending on artificial intelligence. Those pledges have helped push overall commitments to future data center leases to more than $850 billion among the largest cloud computing companies. Turning into trading, stocks are seeing a modest rebound this morning. Investors looking ahead to memory chip maker Micron Technology's earnings results this afternoon. An electric vehicle startup, Slate, says its subcompact pickup truck will be priced at just under $25,000. The company is pitching a customizable low-cost pickup as an antidote to increasingly expensive trucks and SUVs. The base model lacks standard comforts such as power windows or an audio and infotainment system. 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Courtney Donahoe, Bloomberg Radio.
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3: Welcome back to the Morning Drive, everybody. Kurt and Kelly Devine guest hosting with me this morning. Dr. Sprouse Bloom is with us and Katie McDonald. We're talking migraines, headaches. June is Migraine and Headache Awareness Month. And we're going to go to the phone lines with a question. Caller, you're on the Morning Drive with Dr. Sprouse Bloom and Katie McDonald.
4: Yeah, hi. Sorry for the background noise. The F-35 is taking off. I was just wondering when your guest was describing the symptoms, how the heightened awareness and everything is heightened. It almost sounded like someone who's on LSD, the synapses open. So I was wondering if there's been any psychedelic drug treatments for this condition. And, I was just wondering if that's happened at all and if there's any, you know, if that could help at all. And I just wondering, and then I was wondering what exactly happens in the brain when you have a migraine, you know, physiologically. And that's what I was curious about. It's a very interesting subject.
3: Okay. Thanks for the call. Dr. Sprouse Bloom?
5: Sure. So psilocybin is a psychedelic that's being studied and has promise in cluster headache, which is distinct from migraine. It's a strictly unilateral headache associated with autonomic features, which would typically be eye redness and watering nose, congestion, runniness. And that's an uncommon condition. Cannabis is another thing that comes up in the headache clinic where I work. I have a lot of patients that use cannabis in different forms for the treatment of their migraine. And I would say the experience that I typically hear is that it helps them sleep, and that sleep improves their migraine more so than a direct effect of the cannabis on their headache while they're having an attack. Although I'd say I get some of that too. That's the only thing I can think about right now related to the first question. And the second question about what's going on in the head, we're still trying to figure it out. We know a lot about migraine. We actually know what causes the aura, which is a reversible neurological symptom, often a visual disturbance, but could also be speech or tingling or numbness. And that's due to a wave of activity moving across the brain. And one of the leading theories is that wave of activity causes the diffusion of inflammatory molecules towards the surface of the brain, causes changes in the dura mater. But this is, you know, still being worked out. It's far from being fully worked out at this point.
3: All right, let's go back to the phone lines. Caller, you're on the air with Dr. Sprouse Bloom and Katie McDonald.
6: Good morning. I'm just curious, would head trauma at any point in your life be a factor in migraines later in life?
3: Good question. Can some kind of head trauma that happened earlier in life, can that later on cause migraines?
5: Yeah, so there's some interesting things. So the answer is yes. So after head trauma, people can often develop headache. That part's not unexpected. But for a lot of people, within 3 days or 7 days, you know, it kind of go back to their baseline. But not everybody. So some people, that tail of headache and other symptoms, you can have brain fog and problems with your vision, etc. That tail can be prolonged, and the description of the headache that can happen for those prolonged headaches can meet the criteria for migraine. And we do end up treating it the same way as we would treat migraine, which was not due to head trauma. And something surprising about head trauma as a cause of lingering headache is it's mild head traumas rather than severe head traumas that are the ones that are more likely to lead to ongoing symptoms. And that's been borne out across studies.
7: So I think it's great. We had a question about alternative medicine. Important thing to consider. You have on your website

0: list of clinical trials. Can you tell some of our listeners a little bit more about the importance of getting involved in that and what that might mean for folks and how they can find out more?
1: Sure. So, you know, I encourage people to get involved with research whenever possible. And at the University of Vermont, we have clinical trials, you know, across the university for kids, for adults. And so a study that we recently completed related to, I mentioned aura, this reversible neurological symptoms that about a third of people with migraine experience. And across studies, we know that having migraine aura confers an increased risk of stroke, around a doubling, maybe a little bit less of stroke risk, only in the people with migraine with aura. If you don't have aura, we can't detect that increased stroke risk. So we recently completed a study where we found something. We found the same results, but we studied a little older population. So a lot of what we know is in the younger population, where we know this to be true, where stroke is rare to begin with. But we looked at people that were 45 and older, and we found the same thing in people with an average age of 72 was kind of the middle of our group. And so that migraine or related stroke risk persists throughout life, it looks like.
0: Great.
2: Let's go back to the phones. Caller, you're on the air with Dr. Sprouse Bloom and Katie McDonald. You're on the air.
0: Hello, caller.
3: Hello.
2: You're on the air.
3: Oh, I'm sorry. I have that syndrome, and I lose my vision a lot. And I was wondering if tinnitus has any correlation with that, you know, in your research. Well, I have that symptom, too.
2: Good question. Tinnitus or tinnitus. I know it's pronounced different ways, I've heard. And I've had that issue too. And that's a good question. Can that be connected to migraines?
1: Short answer is I'm not 100% sure what the research is. My vague remembrance is that tinnitus is more common among people with migraine, but I can't remember the details. I can tell you in clinic, I have many patients that tell me that they have tinnitus, which is, you know, a sound that you can perceive that is not external to your ears. And one of the questions that we think about related to tinnitus is whether it's a constant ring that I think a lot of us experience from time to time versus pulsatile tinnitus, which is like a throbbing or a whooshing sound. And it's that throbbing or whooshing that kind of pushes us to think about other causes of tinnitus, high CSF pressure and other things that might be a cause we might investigate more.
4: I think another thing to dovetail back to the question about clinical trials, I think an important point with migraine is severely underfunded when it comes to research and the ability to do clinical trials. And in fact, if you look at the NIH's National Institute of Health website, you will see migraine is the least funded among the most burdensome neurological diseases.
2: All right, boy, that half hour went by fast. We're on the last few seconds here. Katie, anything else, any other information you want to get out from Miles for Migraines before we close down?
4: I'd just like to say in September, we have a walk here in Burlington. We'd love to have people come out and join us in support of migraine.
0: And how can people find out more?
4: Milesformigraine.org.
0: Great.
2: All right, Katie McDonald, Executive Director for Miles for Migraine, and Dr. Sprouse Bloom. If you got migraines or headaches in general, I suggest you see Dr. Sprouse Bloom. I did, and it helped. Thanks for being on the Morning Drive today, guys.
4: Thank you.
1: Thanks for having us.
2: And Kelly, another 3 hour show down.
0: Another 3 hours gone. Yep.
2: Fastest.
0: Hump day is in the books.
2: We're back tomorrow on Thursday, and Speaker of the House Jill Krawinski will be with us. And that's, make sure you'll be here with us on 620 AM and WCVP 101.3.
5: Sherry Preston. President Trump heads to Capitol Hill today to huddle with congressional Republicans. The main topic of discussion, the war with Iran. That visit coming amid more confusion over when nuclear inspectors will be looking over Iran's nuclear sites or even whether they will be allowed in without a formal peace deal in place. All of it happening as both houses of Congress pass a war powers resolution that requires congressional approval for any more fighting.
6: The vote is largely symbolic and is unlikely to force any change in policy, but reflects a growing concern within the Republican Party 4 months into a war that's unpopular with the American people. The president was in Pennsylvania as that vote went down, praising negotiations amid conflicting messages between the U.S. and Iran.
7: Iran's been great. I mean, you know, if Iran's reasonable, if they're

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2: We start our Wednesday with a comfortable start this morning with temperatures near 60 degrees and mostly clear skies. As we head into the afternoon, conditions stay mostly sunny for everyone with high temperatures reaching those mid to upper 70s. Some low 80s aren't even out of the question. Partly cloudy and quiet into this evening with temperatures falling back near 60 degrees overnight. Thursday starts dry, then clouds increase with showers developing late in the evening. Friday looks unsettled with showers and thunderstorms. For Channel 3, I'm First Alert Meteorologist Gunnar Konsol. We'll be right back.

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5: From ABC News. Sherry Preston. As President Trump prepares to head to Capitol Hill for lunch with congressional Republicans, there's some confusion on where things stand in the memorandum of understanding with Iran. The head of Iran's nuclear watchdog, Rafael Grossi, said that his inspectors today would be going into the country. The regime says nothing will happen until a final deal has been signed. Grossi earlier today saying,
6: "There's a war of words here. Some say yes, the others say no."
5: Mick Mulroy is a security and military consultant for ABC News.
7: Iran can see the popularity or the unpopularity of the war. So they know that. And they know the economic consequences of their shutting down of the Strait of Hormuz. It was really the only leverage they had, but they played it, you know, from their perspective very well. It's 21% of the world's energy supply, and it has dramatic impacts on the cost of everything.
5: Camp Mystic, the Texas Christian camp where 25 girls and two counselors died in flash flooding last summer, has filed for Chapter 11 bankruptcy. Families of the victims filed a lawsuit in November saying camp operators failed to take the steps necessary to protect the girls as floodwaters rose on the 4th of July. A wildfire east of the Utah-Nevada border has exploded in size over the past 24 hours. Here's ABC's Jim Ryan.
8: 50 miles outside Salt Lake City, the Iron Fire has consumed more than 24,000 acres. South of that, the Cottonwood Fire is scorching the earth and darkening the sky.
9: We always knew going in that it was going to be a mess if we ever got a fire in this location.
8: Kaylee Guild of the Utah Division of Forestry, Fires and State Land says an intense drought is depleting the lakes and reservoirs used by firefighting aircraft.
9: It sucks, but this is where we are at this point of the game.
8: Jim Ryan, ABC News.
5: The Eiffel Tower and the Louvre in Paris closing early. The changing of the guard in London canceled this week, all because of the intense heat wave in Europe. This is ABC News.
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5: Are mice getting smarter? Researchers at Rutgers University recently found that mice are genetically evolving to become resistant to the poisons designed to kill them. Up to 70% of the mice the scientists tested were indeed mutating. ABC's Elizabeth Worthington.
15: Experts say as the rodents evolve, we need to evolve as well, decreasing our usage of pesticides, focusing on prevention and sanitation, while chemists work to create stronger formulas, something that can take a long time and a lot of money.
5: A very big night for candidates endorsed by New York City Mayor Zohran.

0: On Mamdani, a not-so-big night for candidates backed by establishment Democrats, says ABC's Phil Tate in New York.
1: In New York's 7th congressional district, where Congresswoman Nydia Velazquez's seat was up for grabs, Brooklyn BP Antonio Reynoso fell short to Claire Valdez, a Democratic socialist and union organizer who picked up the endorsement of Mayor Mamdani. Here in the 10th congressional district, former city comptroller Brad Lander unseated Representative Dan Goldman. Lander was also endorsed by the mayor, while Goldman was endorsed by Democrats, including Governor Hochul.
0: Also from New York City, a chief of staff to former Mayor Eric Adams and several other people have been arrested as a part of an investigation into an alleged bribery scheme. There is also an ongoing investigation into members of the New York Police Department. That one involves current and former members of the police force, according to Commissioner Jessica Tisch. I'm Sherry Preston, ABC News.
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5: We start our Wednesday with a comfortable start this morning with temperatures near 60 degrees and mostly clear skies. As we head into the afternoon, conditions stay mostly sunny for everyone with high temperatures reaching those mid to upper 70s. Some low 80s aren't even out of the question. Partly cloudy and quiet into this evening with temperatures falling back near 60 degrees overnight. Thursday starts dry, then clouds increase with showers developing late in the evening. Friday looks unsettled with showers and thunderstorms. For Channel 3, I'm First Alert Meteorologist Gunnar Consul.

0: right now and ultimately the midterms. I'm going to start with that, Senator Sheehy. Thanks so much for being with us. I'll sit down so we can have a Zoom shot here. So, Senator, do you think this is a New York bubble with the rise of socialists? Because you're on the floor with Democrats on a regular basis. Or do you think this is spreading throughout your opposing party?
1: I think it's a system.

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1: If I were there now, I would give the Iranians about a week to actually deliver on allowing Americans to come in and inspect everything, anytime, anywhere, inspections by Americans on the ground in Iran. And if they didn't do that, and if they couldn't demonstrate that they were serious about getting rid of all the infrastructure to build ballistic missiles, I'd reinstitute the blockade and I'd put more economic pain on them. I would keep the strait open, but I'd certainly keep it open in a way that the Omanis and the Iranians can't even begin to think about charging a toll or a registration fee or underwriting ships that are going through that strait. It is an international waterway. It's why we went to war.
2: That is Secretary of State. That is Secretary of State Mike Pompeo. And he has said it out. Listen, this is the deal you have. This is how to make the best of it. And that's what's got to be. Take the frozen funds, pay back the families that have been abused, and rebuild our bases.
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4: News. I'm Therese Crowley. President Trump posting America the Beautiful will never be a communist country after the socialist sweep of three Democrat Party seats in New York's primary. Even the five-term liberal Hispanic caucus chair, Adriano Espaillat, ousted by progressive Daria Lisa Chevalier with slogans like abolish ICE, babies not bombs, and free Palestine, just as Democrat Senator John Fetterman predicted on Fox.
5: These are emerging the full pro-Hamas wing. You know, a lot of these candidates that very likely are going to win tonight just declaring a war on just regular Democrats.
4: But President Trump and a bipartisan vote in Congress now tackling the election issue of housing, passing reforms to cut home building red tape and limit investors buying up homes. In the Iran peace deal proceeding, President Trump posts Iran is collecting no tolls on ships through the Strait of Hormuz. America's listening to Fox News.
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9: You may remember that when I was a kid, I fell victim to the neighborhood bully. He would chase me home every day from school until one day, my sister Kim stepped out from behind a bush and just decked the guy, and he never bothered me again. This is Jim Daly with Focus on the Family. My own experience is obviously not the best way to deal with the neighborhood bully. But author Brad Lewis has identified four ways parents can support their kids when they're being bullied. First, don't wait for your child to talk about it. If you sense there's a problem, say, is someone picking on you at school? A simple question. Some bullies will threaten to harm a child if he tells, but keeping the lines of communication open will assure your child that he's not alone. Second, watch for nonverbal signs of bullying. Does your child want to stay home? Does he keep losing his lunch money? Is he hungry right after school, even though he took a big lunch? These could be the warning signs. Third, encourage your child to make friends, because being with a buddy can deter a bully. While peer support does not replace adult intervention, it does provide an emotional safety net and can help restore lost hope. Finally, let school authorities know what's going on in a discreet manner. Your child may fear that if you make a fuss, it'll make things worse. Keep the same thing in mind if you know the parents of the bully and decide to contact them. Bullying is a rising problem in our schools, and kids in this situation need to know that mom and dad are on their side. To help your family thrive, go to

0: 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I'm Jim Daly.
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3: We start our Wednesday with a comfortable start this morning with temperatures near 60 degrees and mostly clear skies. As we head into the afternoon, conditions stay mostly sunny for everyone with high temperatures reaching those mid to upper 70s. Some low 80s aren't even out of the question. Partly cloudy and quiet into this evening with temperatures falling back near 60 degrees overnight. Thursday starts dry, then clouds increase with showers developing late in the evening. Friday looks unsettled with showers and thunderstorms. For Channel 3, I'm First Alert Meteorologist Gunnar Consul.
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0: I wanted to bring my take on real coffee to the community. When I got my Toyota BZ, I realized it had something special, the space to create a mobile espresso bar. But I'm not the only one chasing my dream. For some, that means making a statement. That's where the CHR comes in. Others like to take the path less traveled, and the BZ Woodland helps them chart their own course.
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3: From ABC News, I'm Sherry Preston. President Trump has canceled the signing of a rare piece of bipartisan agreement, the bill designed to make housing more affordable for Americans. ABC's Karen Travers is at the White House with more.
4: President Trump wrote on social media Wednesday morning he would not sign the housing bill passed by Congress until lawmakers passed the Save America Act, which he says he considers to be, quote, a national emergency. The president has been demanding this since March. The Save America Act requires proof of citizenship before registering to vote. Earlier today, the president criticized the housing bill as being of, quote, minor importance. The legislation's key goal is to increase the supply of homes for sale. It restricts Wall Street investors from buying single-family homes and cuts red tape to make it easier to build new homes. Karen Travers, ABC News, the White House.
3: The president will be on Capitol Hill today to meet with Republican lawmakers, four of whom cross party lines to pass the War Powers Act, a symbolic move that requires approval from Congress before any more military action can be taken in Iran. There's continued confusion over when nuclear inspectors will begin going to Iran. The head of the International Nuclear Watchdog says it'll be soon. Iran says not until after a final peace deal is signed. Intense criticism and mounting lawsuits have pushed a Central Texas summer camp over the financial edge.
5: Camp Mystic had been in operation for nearly a century when severe flash flooding last year took the lives of 25 children, two counselors, and Dick Eastland, the co-owner of the facility. This morning in Houston, Eastland's son and camp manager Edward Eastland filed for Chapter 11 bankruptcy protection, saying Camp Mystic's debts exceed $10 million.
3: ABC's Jim Ryan in Dallas. The International Olympic Committee has today created a potential $100 million fund that'll go toward paying every athlete competing in the Games $10,000 grants. Chief of Staff to former New York City Mayor Eric Adams has been arrested as part of an investigation into an alleged bribery scheme. This is ABC News.
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2: We're learning more about what Bill Gates told the House Oversight Committee about his relationship with Jeffrey Epstein.
3: Gates said he knew Epstein was a sex offender, but hoped he would introduce him to wealthy people who could help the Gates Foundation. Gates said he met Tom Pritzker, Mort Zuckerman, and Leon Black. None donated, and Gates told the committee the Epstein brokered meetings were a dead end.
2: That's ABC's Aaron Katursky. Bill Gates also said Jeffrey Epstein was trying to blackmail him about extramarital affairs he had had. Western Europe's life-threatening heat wave continues blanketing cities like Paris, London, Madrid, and Rome. ABC's James Longman has more from the foreign desk.
4: In France, it was the hottest day on record. Icons of Paris, the Eiffel Tower, and the Louvre had to close early to keep tourists safe. With hundreds of schools closed and trains cancelled, crowds are flocking to lakes and rivers to beat the heat. But that's caused a surge in drowning deaths. And in Europe, AC is not that common.
5: I haven't stopped sweating since the second I woke up this morning.
6: You're just living on fans.
4: Experts warn of a dangerous heat dome looming over continental Europe.
2: They've also canceled the changing of the guard outside Buckingham Palace because it's too hot for the guards. No slowing down for this 85-year-old man. Cops say they arrested a Florida man after he had 110.

0: 10 miles an hour during an illegal street race. They say he told officers while chomping on his cigar he was just out for a late night drive. Sherry Preston, ABC News.
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4: Put on some sunscreen and soak up the sunshine today. Temperatures are seasonable in the mid and upper 70s to low 80s. There's a bit of a breeze this afternoon, but it's still very nice outside, so enjoy it while it lasts. Clouds arrive late this evening and overnight with seasonable temperatures in the upper 50s and low 60s. With the clouds, rain showers will begin to move in early tomorrow afternoon and will continue through the evening. A few rumbles of thunder are possible as well. I'm Channel 3 First Alert meteorologist Allison Black.

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0: elaborate on his instructions. Oil, however, is trading lower this morning with Brent crude below $75 a barrel for the first time since the war in Iran started, now that traffic's flowing again in the Strait of Hormuz. And prices at the pump are lower than they've been in months. AAA has got the national average now at $3.92 a gallon. Overall, stocks are ticking higher, putting a stop to yesterday's big tech sell-off. Investors are focused on chipmaker Micron Technology today, which is set to report earnings after the closing bell. And Bed Bath & Beyond is working its way out of bankruptcy now and says if you've got old coupons lying around, they're still good. The retailer says it's taking them no matter how old they are because it's reopening stores and running a contest to find the oldest coupon. The grand prize is a $100,000 home renovation. Monica Ricks, Bloomberg Radio.
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3: Yeah, welcome back, everybody. 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I hope to see everybody in person. 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Also, find it inspirational. And it's the last show we're going to do like this. 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
4: Put on some sunscreen and soak up the sunshine today. Temperatures are seasonable in the mid and upper 70s to low 80s. There's a bit of a breeze this afternoon, but it's still very nice outside, so enjoy it while it lasts. Clouds arrive late this evening and overnight with seasonable temperatures in the upper 50s and low 60s. With the clouds, rain showers will begin to move in early tomorrow afternoon and will continue through the evening. A few rumbles of thunder are possible as well. I'm Channel 3 First Alert meteorologist Allison Black.
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5: Yes, and another one bites the dust. This is Guy Page with Chronicle Conversations. Got some headlines for you. Well, the first thing is that the Vermont Attorney General's office this week has made a couple significant announcements and decisions, one involving police use of force and the other involving alleged fraud against taxpayers. First, Attorney General Charity Clark has concluded that Vermont State Police Trooper Peter Romeo will not face criminal charges for the July 2025 fatal shooting of Scott Garvey in Putney. After extensive review, the Attorney General determined that Romeo's actions were justified under Vermont law. Investigators found that officers and mental health professionals spent nearly five hours attempting to de-escalate a dangerous situation involving Garvey, who was suffering from severe mental illness and reportedly threatening neighbors while claiming to possess a firearm. When troopers finally entered the apartment with warrants, Romeo believed Garvey had raised what appeared to be a rifle and was preparing to fire. Turned out to be a metal pipe, but investigators concluded that a reasonable officer in that moment would have perceived an imminent deadly threat. So, a state trooper cleared of any wrongdoing in the fatal shooting of a Vermonter. Second major decision, the Attorney General's office announced charges in two separate Medicaid fraud cases as part of a national health care fraud crackdown. First, I do want to say, before we get into the details of that, that we invite you to call or text on the Martin's Coin and Jewelry hotline at 888-414-0303. That is 888-414-0303. So, the first of these separate Medicaid fraud cases, a Newport woman, 35-year-old Yvonne Westcombe, has pleaded not guilty to three felony counts of Medicaid fraud. Prosecutors allege she submitted false timesheets for personal care services between May 2025 in January 2026, resulting in more than $15,000 in improper Medicaid payments. Meanwhile, 38-year-old Darcy Sanderson of Brattleboro has pleaded not guilty to a felony Medicaid fraud charge, alleging that she and a co-defendant submitted false timesheets that led to about $24,000 in payments for services that were never provided. A second defendant is expected to be arraigned later this month. And these cases really just serve to remind us that Medicaid fraud is not a victimless crime. Every dollar improperly taken from a public health care program, or really any

kind of public program. Is a dollar unavailable for Vermonters who genuinely need these cares and services? State officials say that protecting taxpayer-funded programs remains a priority, particularly as health care costs continue to rise. And of course, we hear a lot about a lot of huge Medicaid fraud and other kinds of fraud out west in other states. And so far in Vermont, it's all, well, pretty much Vermont scale. It's pretty small scale. But that doesn't mean that it's insignificant, because once you have a culture where really it's just, you can't really expect much in the way of a pushback if you are stealing from the public, well, then it's just going to happen more and more. But when people are prosecuted and are publicly prosecuted, it creates a whole

0: Brattleboro is recovering after what police describe as a violent home invasion that may have been motivated by retaliation for his reporting. You see, his reporters were always writing about so-and-so was charged with this, so-and-so did that, and, you know, we're writing about some, as our president would say, some pretty tough hombres. And, but very, very rarely do we ever get into a situation where they're trying to shoot the messenger. Well, this is, I wouldn't say they were trying to shoot the messenger, but they were trying to stab the messenger here. And here's what happened. A Windham County judge this week ordered 20-year-old Julian Lemert held without bail after prosecutors charged him with aggravated assault with a deadly weapon, burglary, grand larceny, and unlawful mischief. According to court documents and police reports, Lemert allegedly went to Poitras' home in Brattleboro on June, threatened him, threw a large rock through the door, forced his way inside, and attacked him. Serious stuff. We'll get to more of this later, but we have a caller on the line. We have Robert. Robert, what's on your mind today?
1: Guy, I want to thank you for being there on WVMT 101.3, 620 AM.
0: Well, thank you very much.
1: You're welcome. I wish you the best in your new show, Guy.
0: I appreciate that, Robert. Anything on your mind as far as what's going on in Vermont today?
1: Well, there's a lot. There's a lot going on. I wanted to say on some other station, Act 181 is the grandchild of, or the granddaughter of Act 250, and then we got into a discussion regarding DEI in healthcare, and those that work for healthcare sign signatures and say parentheses, her, she, and him, her. Well, I don't go to receive healthcare and expect an English course on what a pronoun is.
0: Okay.
1: So I do wish you the best, Guy, and I hope that all trails for Vermonters will prove to be without apathy, without neglect, and please, whether you're a Democrat or Republican, vote for the leaders, not the propagandists.
0: Well, thank you very much, Robert. Really appreciate you calling in.
1: And God bless you and your family.
0: Robert lives in central Vermont, I believe, and there are a lot of incumbents who are facing challengers from people who are running pretty much on this issue that he mentioned of the Act 181 and the sort of the property rights uprising. There are people who are running just on really that is sort of their main platform. And that will be a very interesting thing for us to follow. Folks, I'll give the hotline number again. Martin's Coin and Jewelry Hotline, 888-414-0303. I'm going to get back now to our discussion about Planet Hank and what happened to him. You know, as reporters, we're used to covering things. Sometimes it is pretty up close and personal. But here's a situation where this Julian Lemert, a 20-year-old college student, allegedly went to his home early Saturday morning. First thing Hank knew about it was his dog was barking like crazy. He opens the blinds and here's this guy staring at him through the blinds saying, "Hey, I'm going to mess you up," and you know, threatens him, throws a large rock at his door, shatters part of his door, forces his way inside. In fact, if you go to Vermont Daily Chronicle today, you can see the video of that because Hank, hey, video is what he does. It's in his blood. You can see the video of this guy charging his door and forcing his way inside and attacking him. During the struggle, investigators say a knife was produced by Lemert.

0: And Portras, who, well, he's 43, and he's not as big as this 20-year-old rugby player, a purported rugby player, Julian Lambert, but he is a Marine veteran, and he's a longtime practitioner of Brazilian jiu-jitsu. In any event, he was able to defend himself until the police arrived. But really, what makes this case especially troubling is the alleged motive. Just weeks earlier, Poitras had recorded and published video of Lemert being arrested on unrelated charges. Actually, it was for the alleged assault on a woman. And in this video, the May 19th video, you can see Lemert turning to Hank and glaring at him, at the camera, of course, saying, "Hey, why are you taping? Why are you videoing this, huh?" And apparently, according to Hank, Lambert did not forget. Hank Portras believes that this attack was an act of revenge for that reporting. Now, whether you agree with Hank's style of journalism or not is really besides the point. In a free society, journalists should never have to fear violence because they pointed a camera at a public event or reported on an arrest. If citizens begin settling scores through intimidation and violence, whether it's an organized group with political aims, whether it's just an individual, doesn't really matter. We all lose something very important. And I think that both the police and the judge in this case are kind of recognizing that there's an angle here beyond just one young man assaulting another, that there's protection of something very important here. At least that's kind of how the way I see that. Meanwhile, another story kind of raising questions this week. It's on the Vermont Daily Chronicle. It involves Vermont's connection to the now-defunct EcoHealth Alliance, which is the research organization at the center of years of debate over COVID-19 origins and gain-of-function research in Wuhan. Recently released documents by Director of National Intelligence Tulsi Gabbard have renewed scrutiny of EcoHealth Alliance and its relationship with federal agencies and researchers involved in the early response to the pandemic. So, time for us to go to break, and we'll talk more about this on the other side.
1: This is the Bloomberg Small Business Report. Home buyers are finding new ways to get a mortgage rate below 6%. Since early March, the national mortgage rate has been climbing, currently above 6.5%. But there are ways for buyers to snag a lower rate. The key? Don't accept the first rate you're offered. Make sure you shop around. Another option, buying a newly constructed home. Experts say builders can offer below market financing. There is a catch, though. New construction is often farther from major cities, leaving residents with longer commutes. Another option is adjustable rate mortgages, or ARMs. They offer some temporary relief, starting with a lower fixed mortgage for several years before rising to market rates. That comes with a risk, though. You're gambling on what market rates may be in the future. With home prices near record highs, even small differences in financing costs can add up to thousands of dollars over the life of the loan. That's a Bloomberg Small Business Report. I'm Courtney Donahoe.
2: 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New clubs like Highgrove in Central Florida, Childress Hall in Texas, a four-hour drive from Dallas, also have tight membership caps and six-figure initiation fees, but tout sandy courses and solitude as selling points. 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
3: Well, welcome back. Welcome back to Chronicle Conversations. And before we get to our next guest, Allison Dispathy of Danville, I want to give you your Vermont history for the day. Vermont, on this day, June 24th, 1934, the Rutland Field Days location was opening up and there was a mid-air airplane collision up there, and where actually two people died, one did survive, but the grand opening for the Vermont State Fair fields, the Rutland Fair, had a pretty inauspicious beginning, you might say, with a mid-air crash on June 24th, 1934. A hopefully much happier meeting now will be with our audience and Allison Dispathy. Allison, thank you for joining us here.
4: Absolutely. And good afternoon, guys.
3: Good afternoon. And Allison, why don't you first tell us a little bit about yourself, and then I want to get into, if you can, some information about this RISE event that happened last week.
4: Yes. Oh, absolutely. So as you said, I am from the Northeast Kingdom in Danville. I have, three jobs. I teach health and nutrition at Vermont State Colleges. I have a nutrition practice. And then I'm also community and environmental health director for Vermonters for a Clean Environment.
3: You are very busy. Okay. I gather...
4: Trying to pull it all together.
3: That's right. So there was this RISE event at UVM that had a lot to do with kind of rural planning. And what can you tell us about this?
4: Oh, yeah. So definitely very concerned with just seeing, you know, sort of rural prosperity. And there's a whole summit dedicated to it. And who's going to be there? I mean, are we talking farmers? Are we talking towns and communities? But it stands for Research, Innovation, Entrepreneurship Summit. And Becca Ballant opened it up, and, you know, she was, as often, very sort of angry and divisive, and, you know, I think called the capital of Viper Pit. And, you know, she's up there, and she said, rural is rural is rural, you know, which is certainly true, but what does that mean? And then she had another quote, unlock the full potential of communities and individuals who've often been underestimated in our national story. And I think many of us were kind of like, well, what does that mean? There's a lot of us who do want to be left alone, and we want to live our lives and do our thing, and we don't necessarily want this sort of top-down planning, more top-down planning coming in. And it's really what it felt like. And granted, communities, you know, rural communities in general, yes, they might be struggling financially, they might need funding, but sort of at what expense? And if we're taking funding, what are we giving? What does that mean? And so the whole first panel, guys, started with basically this conversation about AI. You know, AI coming to your communities, and what about a data center? And Matt Dunn was also a speaker. He was from the Center on Rural Innovation. And he said, you know, basically a question, if rural will shoulder the burden of AI infrastructure and get a benefit, You know, and what does that mean? That means, like, our data centers coming to us, what benefit are we going to get? You know, he said maybe you'll get 1% of their profits. What are the, I mean, obviously we know data centers are blowing up right now with conversation of where, what, when, why. I mean, all the questions surrounding these. And some of the other thought was basically, you know, tech

0: how big tech needs rural more than rural needs big tech. So like, oh, communities in rural spaces, by the way, you've got leverage here because we need your space and resources. And yeah, so it was just, you know, you always just wonder, where is this coming from? Who's funding it? Who has the gain? Is this really to help rural Vermont or not? So I just had a lot of questions around it. And I think we just need to keep an eye of, because even one of the panels guy was about storytelling. You know, basically, how is this going to be framed to make it appealing to rural communities?
1: Ooh, that sounds intimidating. Oh, boy.
0: Yeah, yeah. I know. And it's like, you know, a lot of times there are these groups that they do need funding to do good projects. And I get that. You know, and it's, again, just keeping in mind and making sure rural communities are not going to be preyed upon, that it's not predatory. And a lot of this, I think, really goes back to data mining. One of the speakers who I just thought was amazing, her name is Dr. Kate Mays. She's a professor at University of Vermont. She was just very, very honest about the ethics around AI and data centers and about the data mining component. You know, basically AI has, quote, ingested the internet, and now it's looking for, you know, more specialized data. And so I think acknowledging that, sure, we're going to give you some money, and in return, we need a bunch of data, you know, from you, your community, your people. So I think it's just a little bit of, you know, skepticism and awareness for communities of big tech, big data, data centers, AI.
1: Right.
0: It's a big thing, and we just want to make sure there's ethics around it, and rural communities are not, you know, preyed upon.
1: You know, so there's a saying, Allison, no government shekels without government shackles. And you kind of got to wonder, where are the shackles going to be coming in here? And also, boy, the storytelling, I'm wondering how these group of, you know, politicians and policymakers, how they would like to be addressed, as knowing that there are people who are preparing stories for them and want to do some storytelling for them. It sounds a little condescending, I think is the word I have in mind. Was there any discussion of the proposed data center down at the Vermont Yankee site? Did that come up at all in conversation?
0: Is the sort of the Vernon question, of course, is it going to be data center? Is it going to be a small modular reactor? Is it going to be a battery storage? You know, I think that's the big question right now that even the company who's leasing it is sort of grappling with. But no, not that I was aware of. That did not come up directly there. But what did come up, and this was from Ballant and some of the sort of, you know, quote-unquote leaders who started it off, was, you know, Vermont's a perfect place for a case study. You know, so a case study. Like, again, we're talking, how are we going to be experimented on? You know, and this often happens, as I think we know in Vermont, we're going to come in, we're going to try out this new policy, we're going to try out this new pilot program or model. And I think there just has to be real honesty about, hey, this is what's happening. You know, I just want the honesty and the transparency. And I felt there was a little bit of, let's hide behind some stories and show the impact. Because I will say, guys, this is social impact finance, right? You've got foundations and funds who have money. They want a return on embedded benefit. They want a low risk, high return on investment. And what do they want for that? How do they show their impact? And that comes down to the data. And that's how the AI, you know, played into this conversation. So it's a whole new sort of financial system, so to speak. And here we are.
1: This sounds like something that I'm sure you'll be watching. We do plan to have you back on the air, Allison. And maybe the next time you're on, you can give us sort of an update on the latest on this. It does sort of seem like there's a group of folks who, if they want to have sort of Vermont being the petri dish, this would not be the first time that has happened. And I want to thank Allison Despathy for being our guest here. And we will have Amy Spear of the Vermont Chamber of Commerce talking about their latest op-ed, which is Vermont is in trouble. And we'll find out what she means by Vermont is in trouble after the break.
2: Fox News, I'm Therese Crowley. President Trump posting today's housing reform bill signing is hereby canceled until such time as we pass the desperately needed Save America Act, which I consider to be a national emergency, saying we have to get proof of citizenship as he heads to Capitol Hill for strategy with Senate Republicans on passing the bill the Senate's blocked twice. This despite a hard-won bipartisan vote to pass the road to

0: Housing Act, which is a big issue to voters. GOP Senator French Hill tells Fox.
1: Creates ways to send more capital into 1-to-4 family construction because we're short of housing in this country because of supply, not demand.
0: But new home sales suddenly plunged in May, down 7.3% with mortgage interest rates still high. Oil prices fall to $69 a barrel. President Trump sending the DOJ to investigate why gas prices aren't falling as fast. 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

0: begin to move in early tomorrow afternoon and will continue through the evening. A few rumbles of thunder are possible as well. I'm Channel 3 First Alert meteorologist Allison Black.
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2: Well, welcome back. Welcome back to Chronicle Conversations. And you can call us or text us on the Martin's Coin and Jewelry Hotline at 888-414-0303. We have a guest for the second section of our show today, Amy Speer, the Vermont Chamber of Commerce. And the Vermont Chamber just put out a very startling op-ed. I'll read the first line to you. We are aging, shrinking, and pricing out our own children, workers, and entrepreneurs. Schools face consolidation, taxes are climbing, and employers struggle to fill jobs. We're too dependent on federal funding to support state spending. A housing shortage is driving up prices, slowing economic growth, and leaves young people feeling forced out. So, very succinctly and starkly describing a lot of Vermont's problems, but there are also some solutions proposed in this op-ed by the Vermont Chamber of Commerce and others. And we have here to discuss this with us, we have Amy Speer, Vermont Chamber of Commerce. And Amy, thank you for joining us.
3: Thank you for having me today. Glad to be here.
2: So the headline of this piece you wrote, co-wrote, is Vermont is in trouble. And could you please tell us more about that, about how you arrived at that, and maybe we can get into, for example, what you mean by the cost of scarcity.
3: Yeah, absolutely. That's a great question to kick things off with. So I'm really glad that this piece is generating conversation, and I do want to start by recognizing that, as you mentioned, this is a collaborative op-ed. You know, I may be the person on air with you today. It's really not just my voice or the Chamber's voice. The strength of this piece is that it brought together organizations looking at Vermont's future from different angles: workforce, housing, equity, business climate, community development, long-term economic strategy. You know, we're not all doing the same work, but we're seeing the same core challenge. Vermont's trajectory is not sustainable and need to move from talking about the problem to producing results. So looking at the partners that really helped wrap their heads around this piece, you know, Kevin Chu with the Vermont Futures Project, he's done the long-term data work through the Economic Action Plan. Tino and the Vermont Professionals of Color bring an essential lens on equity, belonging, and what it takes for people to choose Vermont and stay. Seth from the Roundtable brings really great systems change perspective. Moreau and Let's Build Homes has been focused on the housing production challenge. And Kathy Davis and Lake Champlain Chamber bring a regional and community economic development lens. And kind of the chamber, we're sitting at that, you know, statewide business advocacy perspective, representing businesses of all sizes in every industry. So, you know, first and foremost, you know, I think of it as it's a coalition piece, and that's really important because different organizations, different lanes, all with the same warning light on the dashboard. So, you know, a little bit on the Vermont math problem. So the simplest way to say this is Vermont has a people problem and a housing problem, and those two things are driving a lot of the affordability pressure that people are feeling every day. Right, we don't have enough working age people to fill jobs, support local businesses, fund public services, and the balance and the needs of an aging population. At the same time, we do not have enough homes for the people who are already here, let alone the people we need to attract and retain. So when people ask, why are taxes rising? Why are schools consolidating? Why employers can't find the workers? You know, you name the question. It's not just one single policy question. It's really the underlying math. So, getting to the math now, think about Vermont like a small town dinner table, right? Most people need to be fed. fewer people are bringing food, and there are not enough chairs for the next generation to sit down.

0: And that's what scarcity looks like in real life. It means a restaurant closes 2 days a week because it can't staff the kitchen. It means that hospitals have open jobs that can't fill. It means the young family wants to stay but can't find a home. School has fewer students, but the building, the buses, and the fixed costs are still there. And at the core, that's the math problem. They're not separate problems. They're all connected symptoms of the same underlying challenge.
1: I'm curious, Amy, how much will, you talked about restaurant jobs, and I think about the service industry, and I'm wondering, is the Chamber and these other organizations, are they looking into how AI and other tech could possibly help out with the employment problem in the service industry?
0: Yeah, I think looking at the workforce pipeline is critical. Really excited for something that just passed and was signed into law, the economic development bill this year, looking at a culinary training study. So it's really, what are all the tools that we have in our tool belt? So, you know, I do want to circle back, right, to that catching framing that we use at the beginning. Vermont is in trouble. I know the phrase is direct, but I really don't see it as a message of despair. I see it as a message of urgency. You know, we're not in trouble because of our natural beauty, our talent, our communities. We're in trouble because of the systems we rely on were built for a different demographic reality. And so it really is getting down into the weeds and looking at what are the solutions that we can have in our tool belt. And, you know, that's really where the Chamber Enterprise comes into play. You know, the Futures Project as data and education, and the Chamber as our advocacy organization, really leaning into planning and policy and action, really talking about that urgency, but also how urgency is already moving through the policy process. And you point that out in our biennium report that we released last week as well.
1: So you say here, for decades, Vermont has treated growth as a threat to mitigate. Could you tell us more about that? How has that expressed itself, and is this turning around at all?
0: Yeah, you know, as I mentioned, there's all of these issues are really interconnected. I will say, given the time of the year and the opportunity for civic engagement, you know, being able to request ballots as people go into the primary and then the general, you know, one part is that we really, you know, are encouraging the civic engagement piece of things. Policy doesn't happen somewhere far away. It happens because people are showing up, they're telling their stories, asking questions, they're voting, and they're holding their elected officials accountable. You know, that includes the business community. You know, employers don't need to be partisan to support civic participation. You know, it's really about engaged communities, and strong civic engagement will really help to drive our economic future. And when I'm looking at, you know, circling back to your question on the concerns on growth, I think, you know, people's concerns are real. Vermonters really care about their communities, their landscape, their schools, and their way of life. And that's really a strength of our state. But I also think that we need to be honest by saying, you know, saying no has consequences. When we say no to housing, someone pays the price. So the goal is not to dismiss concerns. The goal is to have a more honest conversation about, you know, trade-offs and policy outcomes.
1: Hmm. So before we go to a break, I want to ask you one more question. You say here that Vermont must add roughly 13,500 workers every year to maintain our economic stability. That's scary enough right there. But that we also need 7,500 new homes each year, that we're only permitting about a third of that. What is the plan to move forward with more home construction?
0: Right, and I think that's where it comes down to the, you know, the partners that are on this op-ed, and everyone's operating in, you know, everyone has their lane, right? So Let's Build Homes is really working on housing, but the Chamber's also working on housing. And so I think it's one of those, there's a lot of tools in the tool belt, and we also need to make sure that we're realistic about the challenges. So when we're saying, you know, when someone just asks me, are you just saying Vermont needs more people? You know, I answer with yes, qualify,

0: We need to recruit and retain working-age people, families, entrepreneurs, immigrants, veterans, remote workers, you know, people who already have a connection to Vermont. It's really not just growth for growth's sake. It's about strengthening the foundation for the people who are already here, too. So schools, healthcare, local businesses, making communities more vibrant and affordable, those are very important, and they're all interconnected pieces.
1: Well, thank you, Amy. When we come back from the break, we will continue our conversation with Amy Speer with the Vermont Chamber of Commerce, and we'll see you in a couple minutes.
2: This is a Bloomberg Money Minute. Sales of new homes in the U.S. fell again in May to the lowest level since the start of the year, as heavy discounts failed to offset high mortgage rates. Single-family home purchases dropped 7.3% as mortgage rates hovered near 6.6%. The median sales price also edged higher to about $425,000, little change from last year. A slide in energy prices are easing concerns on Wall Street, with the Dow up nearly 1% this hour. The Nasdaq's also higher as traders gear up for Micron's earnings report. Electric vehicle startup Slate is now taking pre-orders for its all-electric subcompact pickup truck. It's priced under $25,000 and set to be delivered later this year. And Tesla's getting sued by the family of a 76-year-old woman now who was killed when a Model 3 sedan, allegedly using driver assistance software, slammed into her home near Houston. That lawsuit's one of more than a dozen similar suits against Tesla, blaming its tech for fatal crashes. Monica Ricks, Bloomberg Radio.

0: for fatal crashes. Monica Ricks, Bloomberg Radio.
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3: And I'm Guy Page, VermontDailyChronicle.com. You can read all of our stories there. And you can call right now or text us on the Martin's Coin and Jewelry Hotline at 888-414-0303. We are talking with Amy Speer of the Vermont Chamber of Commerce. This startling report that she and several other organizations recently published about how to go from the problem of scarcity and Vermont's economic and demographic woes, how to go from sort of a roadmap to results. And you talk about the need for regulatory modernization, and you say, I thought this was well put, move from a culture of permission to a culture of production. And could you tell us sort of what that would look like?
4: Yeah, you know, I think, you know, that might be the, what should policymakers do? So when we're looking at what the highest focus here is, we're focusing on outcomes. If the goal is housing, did we build the homes? If the goal is affordability, did we bring down costs in a sustainable way? If the goal is workforce growth, did we make it easier for people to live, work, and stay in Vermont? We need regulatory modernization along with fiscal stewardship, intentional growth, accountability, and, you know, it sounds like policy language, but it's really pretty simple. Make it easier to build what we need, be honest about what we can afford, and actively welcome the people we need and measure whether policies are working or not. You know, when we say, when we're looking at regulatory modernization, I want to be clear that it's not about having no rules. Rules matter. Standards matter. Predictability matters. The problem is when the process becomes so slow, expensive, or uncertain that good projects never happen. You know, that's why the Chamber keeps coming back to regulatory modernization. It means clear rules, faster timelines, better coordination and accountability for whether the system is producing the outcomes we say we want. The goal is not fewer values. The goal is a better system that delivers on those values.
3: Well, thank you, Amy. Another point you raise here is intentional growth, which is actively recruiting and retaining diverse working age population. That's an uphill climb. How do we do that?
4: Yeah, you know, and I think that goes back to, at the core, if we're looking at what's the foundation that everybody can build off of, it's the Economic Action Plan. The Economic Action Plan was, you know, several years worth of work and had the contributions of over 5,000 Vermonters. So I always hold that as our true north. The Economic Action Plan has a paradigm of people and places. We need more people, and we need places for those people to live. So intentional growth means Vermont does not have to choose between staying the same and becoming somewhere unrecognizable. It means deciding what kind of growth strengthens the Vermont we love. More homes in the right places, more working age people, stronger village centers, better use of existing infrastructure, and communities that are welcoming and affordable. So, you know, when we look at it, it's intentional growth is really how Vermont remains Vermont for the next generation.

0: trend. And making sure that we know that growth is not a threat. Unplanned scarcity is the threat. So intentional growth means making room for workers, families, entrepreneurs, young people in a way that strengthens our communities instead of pricing people out of them.
1: Amy, another point you raise here is aligning our budget, the state budget, with economic reality. Vermont cannot tax its way out of a shrinking population and a constrained economy. So I got to say, when I'm down in the legislature and I talk to lawmakers there about, is anyone talking about, you know, cutting spending, reducing spending? Usually you get kind of blank stares. And I'm wondering if, is there any critical mass anywhere to say to legislators, in addition to not raising our taxes, here we think are some smart, targeted budget cuts that would help as well. Is this, I know this isn't in the report, okay, so I'm just sort of asking you out of blue sky here, but I wonder if you've heard anything like that.
0: You know, not anything that specific. I think there are a lot of great ideas, and sometimes we have to be okay with the crawl, walk, run approach. So when we're looking at, you know, we want to make sure we're not saying cuts for cuts' sake, something like to that effect. It's aligning the budget with economic reality, being honest about what Vermont can sustainably afford. For several years, you know, most recent history, one-time federal money helped support higher levels of spending, and that money is no longer the same backstop. So we can't keep solving structural challenges with temporary resources or by asking the shrinking tax base to carry more and more. Vermont already has the third most progressive tax structure in the country. You know, so it's not about saying that investing in programs that the state has is bad. It's about asking whether spending is producing the outcomes Vermonters need. And when we look at those needs, it's affordability, housing, a stronger workforce, better services, and a more competitive economy. A more competitive economy is an engine that'll turn results for our state. So a responsible budget is not just about what we spend, it's about whether the economy underneath it can sustain it.
1: Does the chamber have a position on the proposed wealth tax bills that were in the legislature last year? It would essentially assess very high earners a rather significant amount of their earnings, and I believe also on their investments as well. Any position on that with the chamber?
0: Yeah, you know, we wrote a white paper on this very proposal. So, you know, when we look at, there's several factors with the tax proposal that was taken up in the House this year, because it has broader implications for Vermont businesses. So with the policy, it was framed around, it targets, let me move it this way. So it was a review of a bill that proposes new taxes on high-income earners, investment proceeds, and then income from pass-through entities. So the proposal was framed around high-income filers, but in practice, it would have reached many Vermont small businesses because their income is reported through the owner's personal tax return. So in Vermont, personal and business income are already closely connected. So a distinction is definitely not technical. It shapes how the policy would have felt across the Vermont economy. So when we're looking at it, I already mentioned, we already have a very highly progressive tax structure. And then the other thing that wasn't factored in here is that a lot of small businesses, so think about your restaurant, think about the general store in your town, they're all structured as pass-through entities. And while it might look like an individual is making $500,000 because that's coming through their business, it doesn't factor in all of their costs, such as debt service, that they would have. And so we found this proposal very problematic. Under the proposal, Vermont's top marginal personal income tax rate would have risen to 13.3%, making it the highest top marginal state income tax rate in the country. So there were a number of issues that

0: that we solve with this proposal.
1: I can see how that would be very unfriendly to attracting and also keeping here a successful small business. Especially with tech being what it is, businesses, to a large degree, they can kind of pick where they do business, a lot of them anyway. And it seems to me that that's almost like engineering, not on purpose, I'm sure, but engineering a small business unfriendly tax environment to do something like that.
0: Yeah, and I would say one of the, you know, what was being discussed in the proposal, one of the least visible but most consequential elements was the 3% minimum tax floor based on adjusted gross income or AGI. You know, AGI reflects income before many real-world obligations are accounted for, like I mentioned earlier. So for pass-through businesses, income reported on the personal return may already be committed to payroll, equipment replacement, debt service, reinvestment into operations, and it creates the potential for tax liability that doesn't align with available cash. So for businesses with narrow margins, seasonal cycles, high reinvestment needs, the distinction, especially on those AGI provisions, becomes particularly important. And again, it comes back to many Vermont businesses are structured as pass-through entities. We have very few corporate tax filers in comparison to small businesses that are pass-through entities.
1: Amy, thank you very much for coming on here. If people want to find out more about the Chamber of Commerce, how do they find you online?
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1: Thank you very much, Amy Speer, Vermont Chamber of Commerce. Folks, we're at the end of another show. Tune in tomorrow at noon for another episode of Chronicle Conversations. And until then, let your light so shine.

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2: Sources familiar with a federal bribery case tell ABC News that the former chief of staff to ex-New York Mayor Eric Adams, Frank Carone, his brother, and two others were arrested today. Carone's case involves allegedly exploiting the city's migrant crisis for profit, steering a multi-million dollar emergency contract to a hotel in Queens, according to an indictment. And the FBI and NYPD conducted searches today at various locations in the city in an ongoing investigation into corruption at the nation's largest police department. Bill Gates says Jeffrey Epstein tried to use his sex life against him in a transcript newly released by the House investigation into the accused sex offender. ABC's Aaron Katursky.
3: Gates acknowledged he had three extramarital affairs, and when Epstein learned about two of them from a mutual acquaintance, he said Epstein began working to use information about my infidelities. The committee asked Gates about photos from the Epstein files showing him with women. Gates responded he did not know them. He said Epstein asked me to take a photo with one of his assistants, which I did.
2: We're hearing from a paddleboarder followed by a great white shark off the coast of Santa Barbara, California on Father's Day weekend. Robert Kagan says his niece Kayla paddled nearby at the time.
4: There's like a moment of like, it becomes real, especially when I saw the shark. As soon as I saw the shark, I just started telling Kayla, like, I'm not going to tell you what I saw, just go back to shore.
2: Chuck Sievertson, ABC News.
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0: necessarily been failed by capitalism, but they haven't been successful in the system. There's a lot of people who haven't put in the work. There's also just a lot of people being crushed by the crippling cost of college and stuff like that. Do you know how many kids are coming out of college right now with $100,000 loans, $200,000 loans, and don't have a job to go with it because they majored in, you know, gender studies or art history or, you know, create, you know, stuff that just the only commensurate job placement program is at Starbucks. You know, there's a reason 90% of the people mixing your coffee have purple hair and a nose ring. And that's not telling you that's a bad thing, okay? Plenty of those purple hair nose ring chicks are hot. They look great. They got a tattoo sleeve on their arm. And then you got the other wing that have the tattoo sleeve, the nose ring, and the hair. But they also have a surprise party for you when you get home. Not good. Not good. You know, unless that's how you roll. Case, it is good. I'm not going to yuck your yum. But Giotto Caldwell, superstar Fox News contributor, one of my all-time favorite people anywhere. The man just got engaged.
1: That's stupid. Use your common sense.
0: He doesn't have any, but we'll try to restore order for Giotto when we come back.
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3: I'm Gianna Gelosi. President Trump canceling plans to sign a bipartisan housing bill, saying he won't sign it until lawmakers pass the Save America Act. House Speaker Mike Johnson.
4: He and I have talked about this a lot. He has expressed the priority and the preference of the Save America Act. We share that.
3: Fox's Jared Halpern.
5: The president will join Senate Republicans amid his push for passage of the Save America Act, the new voter ID legislation that would also put restrictions on transgender athletes in female sports and transgender surgeries for minors. But previous efforts to approve the measure have fallen far short in the Senate.
3: And it was a socialist sweep here in New York City. All three of mayors over on Mamdani's candidates surging to victory.
6: What we saw last night was a hunger for leaders who will be there on the front lines looking to make it easier for working people to afford life in the greatest city in the world.
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3: Put on some sunscreen and soak up the sunshine today. Temperatures are seasonable in the mid and upper 70s to low 80s. There's a bit of a breeze this afternoon, but it's still very nice outside, so enjoy it while it lasts. Clouds arrive late this evening and overnight with seasonable temperatures in the upper 50s and low 60s. With the clouds, rain showers will begin to move in early tomorrow afternoon and will continue through the evening. A few rumbles of thunder are possible as well. I'm Channel 3 First Alert meteorologist Allison Black.

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2: This is a Bloomberg Money Minute. TV ratings and ads have been strong for the World Cup. Fox says it's seen an average of 5.7 million viewers per game, more than double that of the tournament 4 years ago. Telemundo also says its coverage has broken several records, and that's because media experts say a lot of these matches are happening during primetime hours in North America. Top advertisers so far include Hyundai, which has also been promoting its Kia brand, Michelob Ultra, Lay's Potato Chips, and Home Depot. But even companies that aren't official FIFA sponsors, like Levi's and Heinz, are getting a boost thanks to viral posts. On Wall Street, stocks are higher with the Dow up near 1%. The S&P and tech-heavy NASDAQ are also up about a half percentage point ahead of Micron's earnings report at closing. Oil's also trading lower at $70 a barrel. And shares of Google parent company Alphabet are on the rise, up near 2% now, following news that the tech giant will replace Verizon in the Dow Jones Industrial Average before the start of trading next Monday. Monica Ricks, Bloomberg Radio.
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4: Put on some sunscreen and soak up the sunshine today. Temperatures are seasonable in the mid and upper 70s to low 80s. There's a bit of a breeze this afternoon, but it's still very nice outside, so enjoy it while it lasts. Clouds arrive late this evening and overnight with seasonable temperatures in the upper 50s and low 60s. With the clouds, rain showers will begin to move in early tomorrow afternoon and will continue through the evening. A few rumbles of thunder are possible as well. I'm Channel 3 First Alert meteorologist Allison Black.

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14: Put on some sunscreen and soak up the sunshine today. Temperatures are seasonable in the mid and upper 70s to low 80s. There's a bit of a breeze this afternoon, but it's still very nice outside, so enjoy it while it lasts. Clouds arrive late this evening and overnight with seasonable temperatures in the upper 50s and low 60s. With the clouds, rain showers will begin to move in early tomorrow afternoon and will continue through the evening. A few rumbles of thunder are possible as well. I'm Channel 3 First Alert meteorologist Allison Black.

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1: Jimmy, back in action with Danny Polishuk, superstar comedian. 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
3: Good afternoon. The latest forecast is coming up from the Channel 3 First Alert Weather Center. I'm Peter Killeen with local news on WVMT. Breeze Airways is adding 2 new destinations from the Burlington International Airport. Starting Wednesday, travelers can book direct flights on Breeze from Burlington to Baltimore with continuing service onto Vero Beach, Florida. The flights will be available Tuesdays, Thursdays, and Sundays starting October 4th with one-way fares starting at $49. A public hearing at a recent Plattsburgh City Council meeting drew several comments on Local Law 1, proposed to regulate high-energy, intensive energy development. The list of regulated industries would include AI computing operations, data storage, data processing, crypto coin mining, and blockchain validation facilities. The law references municipal concern that high-energy, intensive use could strain the city's power grid and pass increased energy and infrastructure costs onto city users. Senator Kirsten Gillibrand, a ranking member of the Senate Aging Committee, and Senator Chris Murphy introducing the Addressing Social Isolation and Loneliness in Older Adults, or SILO Act, legislation to combat loneliness in our senior and disabled populations. It would provide $62.5 million in annual grant funding to support community-based groups dedicated to fostering social connection in those at-risk groups. I'm Peter Killeen, WVMT News.
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2: Put on some sunscreen and soak up the sunshine today. Temperatures are seasonable in the mid and upper 70s to low 80s. There's a bit of a breeze this afternoon, but it's still very nice outside, so enjoy it while it lasts. Clouds arrive late this evening and overnight with seasonable temperatures in the upper 50s and low 60s. With the clouds, rain showers will begin to move in early tomorrow afternoon and will continue through the evening. A few rumbles of thunder are possible as well. I'm Channel 3 First Alert meteorologist Allison Black.
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4: Welcome to the Howie Carr Show, 844-500-4242. We're still looking for a theme song for our DEI segments. Can't use the sounder, the CBS News sounder. That's for illegal alien crime.
10: I found a 1969 version of that that's a little different, but it's still too close.
4: Yeah, I looked at the lyrics for Welfare Cadillac. That's a good title for a song, but the song doesn't really live up to the title. And someone suggested Everybody Must Get Stoned by Bob Dylan. And I was, I was thinking even better for Bob Dylan is Helpless Like a Rich Man's Child.
10: See, this is the problem with something to try and encompass all of DEI. You got the stoners, the layabouts, but you got to get also the alphabet
4: trans
10: people.
4: Yeah, Walk on the Wild Side, or you know, or the ones we were talking about yesterday. Dude Looks Like a Lady, or Are You a Boy, or Are You a Girl? I mean, it's all there. It's all DEI, and in the case of the woman with the trash can, she embodies all of it.
10: It's like seven Venn diagrams making a Venn diagram of themselves. It's
4: how about everything
10: wild.
4: Free in America?
10: That's not a bad one. We get that one.
4: Let's
11: everything free in America.
4: The thing is, though, it's kind of we've used it so long, it would kind of require people to retrain their listening habits. I don't know. We'll think of something. Something will happen.
10: Somebody wants to slog their way through West Side Story and come up with something else, you can let us know.
4: There'll be other things we can get to. 844-500-4242, 844-500-4242. So, again, let's go back to this woman. This isn't the U.S. Congress. This is the state senate in Albany. And this is the Mamdani-endorsed Palestinian activist in the hijab. And, you know, isn't it weird that there's stories about in Iran, women are taking their lives into their hands by going out into the street without a hijab for freedom, supporting freedom, making a protest against the savagery of Muslims that are ruling that country, Islam. And here in the United States, to get elected as a left winger, women are putting on the hijab just because the Democrats are so insane that they will vote for anybody wearing a hijab, like this woman, Abar Kawas. So here she is talking about 9/11. Guess whose fault it was? Cut three.
12: And finding that, like, you know, the system of capitalism and racism and white supremacy, etc., have all, and Islamophobia, have all been used, to colonize lands, right, to take resources from other people. And

0: So this is like a long trajectory, and we're just seeing the manifestations of that continuation, right, with 9/11. And so a lot of times when people are asking us to respond about, you know, attack, right, when if you look back, like, historically, right, you know, a lot of us come from lands that were colonized, lands where wars are being waged, right, and a lot of times because of U.S. policy or the policies in Europe. And so I find that we can connect over that, but then also that the idea that we have to apologize for, like, a terror attack that, like, a couple of people did, and then there is no apologies or reparations for genocides and for slavery, et cetera, is something that I kind of find, like, reprehensible.
1: How many times did she say like? What do you think?
2: El Wizardo of likes.
1: Eber Kawas got on her SATs. And by the way, she's talking about colonizing. Did her father, the illegal alien, come here to colonize and go on welfare and produce this this savage spawn who wants to destroy the most prosperous free society in the history of the world? Poor, poor, pitiful her. 508, I ain't going to work on Maggie's farm no more. But again, that's Bob Dylan again. But again, no more would indicate that they'd ever worked on Maggie's farm. Do you think Eber Kawas or anyone in her family has ever had a job? I would say very doubtful. 844-500-4242. Anthony, you're next with Howie Carr. Go ahead, Anthony.
3: Hey, Howie. So the writing has been on the wall for probably a good 30 years. So the people going for office right now are all mid-20s, late-20s, and they've been indoctrinated. And, it, you know, everybody never took this serious of all these students that socialists of America. They're all rich, entitled, white. You know, a lot of them are transplants from other countries that are citizens now. And whatever that guy over in, I forget his name, Singh over in China, that's funding all these these groups and so forth.
1: Right.
3: This has been coming for years, and nobody took it serious. And now it's almost like Dearborn, Michigan. There's 257,000 Muslims there that took over a whole entire part of the state. And
1: right.
3: They didn't just come.

0: dictator by somebody. What will the machine go next? In Denver, there's a congresswoman, Diana DeGette, first elected in 1996. She's in danger of losing her June 30th primary, a week from yesterday, to Milot Kiros, a 29-year-old graduate student from Ethiopia. But does she have a hijab? That's the important thing. Does she have a hijab? DeGette, I never heard of her. She first went to Washington in 1996, and in a March convention held by local Democrats, Kiros, the Ethiopian, won the votes of 67% of the delegates. After Denver, there's an open seat in the U.S. Senate in Michigan. Progressive hopes lies with Abdul al-Sayed. I think he's an Egyptian. A former public health official who backs nationalized health care says Israel committed genocide in Gaza and calls for abolishing ICE. He's ahead by 1 point of Congresswoman Haley Stevens, who was strongly backed by AIPAC, American-Israeli PAC, and this allied pro-Israel groups, 32-31%. Good Lord. But, you know, they got Mike Rogers, who barely lost the Senate seat in a couple of years ago, I think he's a former congressman out there, and he's a Republican. And if they don't steal it, he would probably have a pretty good chance against the Egyptian. Barry, you're next with Howie Carr. Go ahead, Barry.
1: Oh, hi, Howie. Good to hear your voice. I've been listening to you for a couple of years now. You sound just like an old friend of mine who actually passed away from the COVID vaccine. Same with four other people in my life that I know. But I was listening to you talking about a song. I was thinking of the song the other day, Get Back by the Beatles. And I never really knew the lyrics, but very interesting. He says at the beginning that he's a loner. He left his home to be a loner, and he knew it would last. That kind of sounds like the immigrants, okay, wanting to be loners and left their home. It won't last. And then he goes on to talk about what we talk about today as far as, you know, thinking that you can change your identity, your sexual identity. And he says, you know, get back to where you once belonged. I'm also finding it very interesting. I've been looking at this, what's going on in our government and such for at least 30 years. John Birch Society is very clue on this. They're pretty much the head of it. Everything is going to go to politics to take control of your life. So we need to get Americans, good Americans, in politics. The last thing I was going to say is, one of the biggest things the communists are after right now is to take as much money away from your country as fast as you can. It doesn't matter if it's through presidents or through COVID or through just stealing it.
0: Yeah. Or USAID. That USAID was really a great scam that they had going on. And Elon Musk, to his eternal credit, put an end to it. And Marco Rubio and Donald Trump. I hope that Elon Musk sues the hell out of Ro Khanna for saying Ro Khanna said that Elon Musk killed 4.5 million kids around the world. But I guess by doing away with the transgender opera in Peru. Who knew that it was keeping 4.5 million kids alive? Thanks for the call, Barry. Chris, you're next with Howie Carr. Go ahead, Chris.
2: Hey, Howie, how are you today?
0: Good.
2: Dave, I got a great song for you by Deep Purple. It's called Lazy. It goes, you're lazy, don't want to get out of bed. You're lazy, don't want to get out of bed. Doo-doo-doo, you got no bread.
0: I don't know how the music goes, but I like the lyrics. The lyrics certainly work.
2: Check it out.
0: We'll check it out, Chris. Thanks for the suggestion. 844-500-4242. 603, I'm a loser by the Beatles. I'm a loser. Well, I'm a loser. That was one of Mike Dukakis' theme songs, wasn't it, for Rush Limbaugh, along with Nowhere Man. Nowhere Man was even better than I'm a Loser. 844-500-4242. I'm Howie Carr.
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7: 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Jared, what's the poll question? What are the results thus far?
8: Today's poll question, which you can vote in at HowieCarShow.com, is the communist victory in New York last night good or bad for the Republicans in the midterms? Good, bad, or don't know?
7: I'm going to say good.
8: 55% of the audience says good, 29% say bad, and 17% say they don't know.
7: All right. 844-500-4242. I see the Herald just went with, is starting to lead with the Moulton assaulting the interviewer. That's good. I'm glad. I'm glad he deserves to take some heat over that. 844-500-4242. And again, we have one fun spot left. We'll be at Fun Spot on Friday from 3 to 6 in Laconia, New Hampshire. And we also have a bunch of gift certificates, $25 for a $50 gift certificate to Moby Dick's in Wellfleet on the Cape. It's a really, really good seafood place. And you're going to love it if you haven't been there before. So check it out. 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Get that last fun spot. There's a lot of great stuff on there, but check it out. Let's see. Bob, you're next with Howie Carr. Go ahead, Bob.
9: Hey, Howie. 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My selection for community auditions, I don't think you said it would be, look at them yo-yos. That's the way you do it. Money for

0: nothing, and my checks are free. I want TV.
1: You know what? Money for nothing. That might work.
2: That's not bad.
1: That may work, Bob. Money for nothing, and my checks for free.
0: Yes, sir.
1: Money for nothing.
0: They stay home and watch MTV and deal drugs and sell their daughters.
1: Yeah, MTV has gone the way of the dodo bird. I think we'll just cut it. We'll cut it off there. We don't need to talk about MTV anymore. But money for nothing and my checks for free.
2: It's actually my chicks for free. So I don't know if that fits into the feel of the money for nothing part is definitely good.
1: Let me hear money for nothing.
2: All right, I'll get it up.
1: Okay, we'll see if money for nothing works. 844-500-42. 42-42. Sid, you're next with Howie Carr. Go ahead, Sid.
3: Howie, how you doing?
1: Good.
3: Your previous caller took one of my songs, but the number one song is, and by the way, I'm in the tunnel coming home from WORK. The song is called Easy Living, and it's by an older band called Uriah Heep, and it takes it all in. It starts up. The thing I've never known before. It's called Easy Living. Adios. Listen to it. You'll love it.
1: Okay, we'll check that one out. Uriah Heep. That's a band I never listened to. I know the name, but, obviously from the Charles Dickens, but I never listened to the group. 844-500-4242.
2: All right, here we go.

0: Maybe have money for nothing twice. Chicks for free. It sounds to me, it's always sounded to me, and I've heard of the song about a million times like everybody else. I always thought it was for checks for free. Didn't you?
1: Yeah, I checked the lyrics, though. It says chicks for free, which is maybe a little too hetero for our DEI.
0: I think we're onto something, though, with money for nothing.
1: Yeah.
0: Paul, you're next with Howie Carr. Go ahead, Paul.
2: Hey, Howie. $10 word, epistemology. How do we know what we know? I think people are winning these elections because they've been educated to elect communist people. Ronald Reagan once said, the trouble with my liberal friends is not that they're ignorant, it's just that they know so much that isn't so.
0: Right. Right.
2: So we got to get back the schools before we can get back the public offices. We're not going to have...
0: That's really hard. That's really hard, Paul. You know, right now, I'm just more concerned with the short term. And the short term is if you could just present these people and force them to be the face of the Democrat Party. And there's still enough people left who understand the insanity. I liked Joe Kernan today on CNBC. He was with this Senator Lisa Blunt Rochester. Is her nickname Philly Blunt? Philly Blunt Rochester. And Joe Kernan had a question for her. She's a senator from Delaware. I never heard of her until today. Cut 10.
3: Where has socialism ever worked, Senator?
4: Is that another question, or is that for the next interview?
3: That's definitely for you. You said fish doesn't work everywhere. I just want to know one place where socialism has been beneficial.
4: Well, when you have me come back on, we can talk about all the races across the country.
3: Get your answer ready.
0: That was a good question. And she was stumped. You know why? Because it hasn't worked anywhere. Sooner or later, you run out of other people's money. That's the problem with socialism. Margaret Thatcher said that many years ago. I'm Howie Carr.
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6: I'm John Saucier. New York City seeing a Democratic Socialist sweep with three candidates endorsed by Mayor Zoran Mamdani winning primary contests yesterday. The mayor reacting to the election results today while participating in an event in the Bronx.
7: What I see these results as a reflection of are the fact that New Yorkers are hungry for a new kind of politics. They are hungry for a politics that understands working people should be at the heart of it.
6: House Speaker Mike Johnson calls these wins a wake-up call.
8: These are the times that Reagan was warning about. He was warning about communism overseas. Now it is on our own shores. And it is a very serious time, and every American needs to wake up and understand the threat.
6: None of these three candidates call themselves communists. Two are members of the Democratic Socialists of America. House Minority Leader Hakeem Jeffries says their victories will not reshape the House Democratic Caucus or what it's focused on. America's listening to Fox News.
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0: outside, so enjoy it while it lasts. Clouds arrive late this evening and overnight with seasonable temperatures in the upper 50s and low 60s. With the clouds, rain showers will begin to move in early tomorrow afternoon and will continue through the evening. A few rumbles of thunder are possible as well. I'm Channel 3 First Alert meteorologist Allison Black.
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2: 844-500-4242. One of the great things the Trump administration is doing is cracking down on fraud in the government. It just stretches across every aspect of the government. We've talked with the U.S. attorney about it, Bobby Kennedy, the HHS secretary who's been on the show, has talked about it, and J.D. Vance is running the anti-fraud task force, and it's so long overdue. And joining us now on the line is the administrator of the Small Business Administration, Kelly Loeffler, former U.S. senator from Georgia. And she's been visiting businesses, small businesses in Portsmouth, New Hampshire, to highlight the pro-growth economic agenda of the Trump administration. But we also want to talk to her about the fraud efforts that she's been involved in. Kelly Loeffler, thanks for being with us here today on the Howie Carr Show.
3: Oh, yeah, I'm delighted to be on with y'all. Thanks for having me.
2: So tell us what you've been doing today in New Hampshire.
3: Yeah, well, I started out this morning in New York, of all places, and I know you've been talking a lot about those New York elections today, because we're all seeing the socialist wake-up call, or as they call it, the communist corridor take shape. And people in New York are pretty shaken, you know, they're common sense people. And I started out there, a small manufacturer, and I'm on a national manufacturing roadshow hearing from our producers. And thanks to President Trump, we are a nation of builders again. We're making things, and the SBA is a major lender to manufacturers. A lot of people don't know, most of our manufacturing businesses in America meet the small business definition of 500 or fewer employees. So we've got a lot of work to do there to strengthen our supply chain. And then in New Hampshire tomorrow, I'll be visiting some manufacturers as well, including a gun maker. And, we have to have our critical industries here on American soil.
2: And, can we talk about fraud, though? I'm so obsessed with fraud just because it's been so out of control for so long, especially during the Biden administration. And the Small Business Administration is part of this, this crackdown. I mean, there were a lot of people set up people just kind of, it almost became an assembly line during COVID to set up these fraudulent small businesses and, you know, grab all the money. Am I wrong about that or not?
3: I wish you were wrong, Howie. You're not wrong. And you just have to go back to, 6 years ago now. And the SBA was the most connected to the lending community. We're connected to over 5,000 banks, and the federal government authorized $1.2 trillion to go out to small businesses. That resulted in saving a lot of jobs for a lot of hardworking, honest small businesses and keeping their employees on the payroll. Unfortunately, $200 billion of that was stolen by fraudsters. As you mentioned, people setting up Dodge Hellcat LLC or whatever, fraudulent business they wanted to set up and rob the American people. So we are now going after it because the Biden administration tried to forgive the fraudulent loans to the tune of $200 billion
2: of
3: the taxpayer money.
2: God.
3: And so we are packaging up those loans, those fraudulent loans. We submitted the first 562,000 to Treasury recently, totaling $22 billion. So we're going to have to make this bite-sized to get the prosecutions and the collections going. But think about that.
2: So how many fraudsters were involved in this

0: $22 billion that just your agency is handling? How many?
1: Yeah, 562,000 loans.
0: Over 500,000 loans?
1: Yes. And we are also, another way to look at it is we're going state by state. So the biggest state was California, with over 120,000 of those fraudsters in that group. So
0: a quarter, about a quarter of them. I mean, yeah. I know it's a big state, yeah. But they were still fighting above their weight, their weight class.
1: Yes, I stood at one address in California that had 14 SBA loans. So that's what was going on. And we've got to hold people accountable, finally. And even the federal government's own auditor admits that there are hundreds of billions a year that either go out fraudulently or in improper payments that shouldn't have gone out in the first place. So the important thing is that this administration is not only going after these people and trying to collect and put them in jail, and people are doing jail time now. That's the important point. But we're also going to make sure it doesn't happen again, because this is everywhere. It's in Medicaid. It's in SNAP. It's in SBA. It's in Department of Education. So we have to go program by program and stop the money from going out in the first place.
0: We're talking to Small Business Administrator Kelly Loeffler about the she's coming to New Hampshire tomorrow to visit some small businesses, including a gun maker. And a lot of this was we were also talking about DEI, and the woman that just got fired from her job at J.P. Morgan Chase, a DEI woman, it's kind of just a funny story. But I mean, a lot of this money that went out during COVID, this $200 billion, it was all DEI money, wasn't it? And that's where a huge percentage of the fraud occurred. Am I right?
1: Well, I wish I could say it was that simple. A lot of this was very sophisticated crime rings that are systemically defrauding the government, and that's what we're really cracking down on through coordinating across the vice president's White House fraud task force, because what we want to make sure is we see if it's happening in one program, it can't happen in another program. But yeah, there are DEI programs. A lot of treatment of white-owned small businesses not getting federal contracts under the Biden administration because they didn't meet so-called DEI standards. So we're reversing that, rolling those rules back, and making sure that no one can be discriminated on the basis of race. And that needs to go on across the entire federal government.
0: Yeah, it's not just fraud; it's discrimination, like we saw in the FEMA grants during the hurricanes in the southeast, in your area, actually, in some of it.
1: Yeah,
0: and they weren't going to houses that had Trump signs in the front yards. I mean, that's how endemic this discrimination was.
1: Well, and could and still is, and we have to be vigilant, because you see what's going on in New York. All these different movements of where people are getting canceled for their religion, their skin color, and that's all coming from the radical left. And so we have to be vigilant and get this stuff out of the federal government, get it codified, or we're going to run into real long-term trouble. So I think that's what's great about this administration. We're moving very quickly to get things back under control, to make them fair, and to actually shrink the government. I mean, I think one of the best things that we have done is massive cost cutting, and that allows less politicization of these agencies, and they can't push these radical agendas. I cut my own agency's headcount by 53% already.
0: Really? That's good job. I like to read the jobs reports every month, and the number of jobs in the private sector, manufacturing jobs, agriculture, service, whatever. But the government jobs always go down since January 25, and I think that's a good sign.
1: It's a great sign, because speaking about small businesses, everywhere I go, people cannot find qualified employees. They're looking for good employees. There's

0: plenty of private. There's 7 million private sector jobs. 500,000 of those are in manufacturing. So, you know, we are making sure that we're doing our part to strengthen the private sector, not the government.
1: Yeah. Did the fraud pick up at the end of the Biden administration? I think about the Environmental Protection Agency and Lee Zeldin, about how he tried to claw back $20 billion, including, I believe, someone from your home state who thought she was elected governor. She got $2 billion for a company when she had $100 in her checking account at the company. I mean, were they trying to do that in all the agencies, not just EPA, at the end of the Biden administration, just shovel all this money shadily or dodgily out the door?
0: Well, I think some agencies have bigger pots of money with which you can do that. SBA, not so much. But what we saw firsthand was trying to stuff the agency with people and trying to keep, you know, their people. And so we have to make sure that we're looking at every available resource and make sure it's either serving the American people in the way it was intended or we get rid of it. Because when I talk to small businesses, what they say, the best way we can help them, besides what the president did with the working family tax cuts, is just get out of the way, get the regulations out of the way, get the taxes out of the way, and then we're good to go. And so we have to make sure we're not putting up our own big hurdles for them to have to jump over. And so that's where the fraud and nefarious activity starts, when there's too much money sloshing around, there's too many people with not enough to do, and that really characterized the Biden administration. I mean, they kept COVID going on for 4 years of their administration when it was over at the end of 2020.
1: Right. So people wouldn't have to pay their student loans, so they wouldn't have to pay their rent, so they could get the extra child care credits. I mean, oh, it was just it was the whole COVID thing was a giant scam. I mean, you know, to a large degree. And you, as you say, they kept it going for all those extra years. And go ahead.
0: Well, they said everyone can work from home. So I came into an agency after 4 years of the Biden administration where 90% were working from home the entire time of the Biden administration. And hardworking Americans, I know they don't want to hear that because they're showing up every day.
1: Yes.
0: They're putting in the hard work, and these people were not. So we've changed that culture dramatically, and I think that's why a lot of people in the federal government actually left voluntarily. There's a big misnomer that we all came in and fired people. When we said come back to the office, they said I'd rather not work here. So that was very interesting.
1: And some of them were working two jobs or claiming to work two jobs. You know, we saw that in Boston at the transportation agency, among other places.
0: Yeah, and then some people were just ready for retirement, and we gave them that opportunity, and that's great. That's business. You move on. But now I think this government is much more responsive to the needs of the American people. And the good thing is we're cracking down on fraud, which is a top priority at every single agency.
1: And how is the deregulation of the economy going? I know Trump talks about that sometimes, but sometimes it seems like it goes over the heads of a lot of the audience. I mean, explain to people how much getting rid of a lot of these unnecessary red tape regulations means to the economy.
0: Well, massive regulation is essentially another tax on the American people, especially small business owner. Whether you're a fisherman, a truck driver, a farmer, you've got to comply with EPA and OSHA and, you know, every other regulation. And the beauty of what we do at the SBA is we work across every single agency to help deregulate for rules that disproportionately hurt small businesses. In fact, I was just talking to Lee Zeldin earlier today. We've worked together on a lot of EPA things that impact farmers, like diesel exhaust fluid, where you have to fill up your truck or your tractor or your semi-truck with DEF. President Trump feels strongly that we roll back the onerous DEF requirements on these hardworking small businesses, and that's something we've been working on. And that costs, you know, in the aggregate, about $14 billion a year for these businesses to comply with. I mean, these are construction workers, farmers, fishermen. Like, what are we doing?

0: doing to them. Right. You're crushing them.
1: And it's just one. That's just one thing.
0: That's one small
1: part of the economy. And it's just totally unnecessary. Kelly Loeffler, good talking to you, small business administrator. I wish you were still in the Senate, but, you know, it's one of those things. And
0: Well, I'm honored to be in the admin. It's amazing.
1: Well, it's great. Great to have you on, and I hope you have a good time in New Hampshire tomorrow. Thank you very much for being with us. We appreciate it. That's small business administrator Kelly Loeffler. I'm Howie Carr.
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0: Joey Carr is back.
1: Tim, you're next with Howie Carr. Go ahead, Tim.
2: Hey, Howie. Thanks for taking my call. The Democrats have always been anti-Semitic. I think the only difference now is they're just totally not afraid to be open about it. I mean, these are people, remember 1939, a ship loaded 900 Jews showed up fleeing the Nazis. FDR wouldn't let them get off the ship here. And I believe Joe Kennedy had to step aside as ambassador in England because he was pro-Hitler.
1: Yeah, when they got the Nazi cables after World War II, there was an ambassador. The guy in London was a guy named Dirksen, of all things, same name as a senator from Illinois later on, the German ambassador, and he cabled back to Hitler. He said, Joe Kennedy's on our side, basically. And he was right. And Joe Kennedy, that's a forgery. They're trying to destroy me. It was all true, of course. Hey, Tim, I remember the 1968 Democrat convention in Chicago. Abraham Ribicoff, he was a senator from Connecticut, former governor, and he was making a speech saying they're attacking the hippies and the scum out in Grant Park or wherever the hell they were, and you see, then they cut away to Mayor Richard Daley, and he goes, you could see it, you could read his lips, bleep you bleeping Jew. I saw that, Tim, and so did half the country.
2: Oh, absolutely. And what's even more shocking is these people running around in their rainbow outfits and their pink tutus yelling from the river to the sea, Palestine will be free. I mean, they don't understand or just don't want to that if these Muslim fanatics ever come to power, here in right. Mamdani and his people, he's not going to see them as, they're heroes. They, helped get us here. No, these would be the first people thrown off buildings or beheaded.
1: Yeah, useful idiots. I mean, who shot up the gay bar in Orlando in 2016? That was a nice Muslim Democrat, a guy who voted for Hillary Clinton in the primary, and he was chanting Allahu Akbar as he killed 50 gays in a nightclub in Orlando. They kept that kind of under their hat, though, didn't

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1: From ABC News, I'm Chuck Sievertson. There apparently was no food fight, but lunch didn't go down so well for some of the Republican lawmakers meeting with President Trump on Capitol Hill for a midday meal today. It's a day after a War Powers Act bill passed banning further military action against Iran. And after many of those lawmakers expected a political win-win in an election year, with the president signing a bipartisan affordable housing bill, Trump canceled the ceremony, insisting Congress first pass his Save America Act, an election-related measure. Congressman Pete Aguilar, Texas Democrat.
2: It's clear he doesn't care about the American public. It's clear he doesn't care about the costs that people are facing. This is a significant piece of housing legislation. Every House Democrat voted for it, as you mentioned. Every Senate Democrat voted for it. The only no votes were from House and Senate Republicans.
1: After the lunch on Capitol Hill with Republican lawmakers, the president.
3: I think we had a really great meeting, and we're very proud of the party. We like our leader. We like everybody. Really in the room, I don't like a few people, but that's okay. I think you know who they are.
1: And one of those might be Louisiana Senator Bill Cassidy. Sources tell ABC News the meeting was tense, with the president frustrated over the War Powers Resolution vote. Sources say he and Senator Cassidy got into a shouting match. Senate Majority Leader Thune and others tried to calm them down. Cassidy says he is not sorry he stood up to Trump, saying the president was trying to bully him. A federal judge today barred Trump from implementing a proof of citizenship requirement to vote and a demand that mail-in ballots be received by Election Day. ABC's Peter Haralambos.
4: Judge Denise Casper wrote that the Constitution, quote, does not grant the president any specific powers over elections. Separate from today's ruling, Trump earlier this year signed a second executive order on voting to create a national list of verified voters. That policy is still being challenged in court.
1: At the close, Wall Street indexes are mixed. 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
8: Good afternoon. The latest forecast is coming up from the Channel 3 First Alert Weather Center. I'm Peter Killeen with local news on WVMT. Breeze Airways is adding two new destinations from the Burlington International Airport. Starting Wednesday, travelers can book direct flights on Breeze from Burlington to Baltimore, with continuing service onto Vero Beach, Florida. The flights will be available Tuesdays, Thursdays, and Sundays starting October 4th, with one-way fares starting at $49. A U.S. bankruptcy judge has told the Vermont Roman Catholic Diocese she might dismiss the church's bid to reorganize its depleting finances if a viable plan isn't submitted soon. The state's largest religious denomination filed for Chapter 11 protection in the fall of 2024 after a past series of priest misconduct settlements reduced its claimed assets by half to a reported $35 million. Senator Bernie Sanders is warning that AI could change life as we know it, and he says the big question is, who will control it? Sanders says the technology is moving faster than Congress and argues lawmakers have not passed one significant piece of legislation to deal with AI's impact on jobs, privacy, or democracy. Governor Kathy Hochul launching a committee to explore whether Lake Placid and New York City could jointly host a future Winter Olympics and Paralympics. She says the time is now to return the Olympic flame back to New York. I'm Peter Killeen, WVMT News.

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4: Put on some sunscreen and soak up the sunshine today. Temperatures are seasonable in the mid and upper 70s to low 80s. There's a bit of a breeze this afternoon, but it's still very nice outside, so enjoy it while it lasts. Clouds arrive late this evening and overnight with seasonable temperatures in the upper 50s and low 60s. With the clouds, rain showers will begin to move in early tomorrow afternoon and will continue through the evening. A few rumbles of thunder are possible as well. I'm Channel 3 First Alert meteorologist Allison Black.
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844-500-4242. Welcome to the Howie Carr Show. If you'd like to join us, the VIPs just had a great meal from a Mortadella Head. How was it, guys? It's a fantastic place. I'm wearing the T-shirt. They have retail locations in Davis Square, Somerville, and on Route 16 in Wellesley. And you can get sandwiches and all kinds of great Italian food and pizzas. And you can also order their bigger operation is selling prepackaged Italian food, frozen Italian food, and they can ship it out to anywhere in the country. And it is the best Italian food you're ever going to have. And I was looking forward to having some Sunday lasagna today. But these guys ate it all. I have some in the freezer, but I didn't want to have to thaw it out, you know. So, but they ate it all, but they left me a sub. There's like half of a sub left. There were 10 subs. Fortunately, I grabbed it. It was marked Howie. It was like the old days in Somerville, you know, 10% to the big guy, Howie. Different Howie. Now it's me that I'm getting the Italian sub, but I put it aside. But it's just great. Chuck Soleri, thank you so much for sending us this great food. And so give Chuck a round of applause. MortadellaHead.com, MortadellaHead.com. Check it out, and it's really good. 844-500-4242. So today, Mara Healy was down celebrating the completion of Vineyard Wind projects. I mean, we have the highest electricity rates in the country, or the highest on the mainland, just about. And she's bragging about it, about how much we're getting from wind, but we're not. This is from the Herald. As reported it last winter, offshore wind and other renewable energy sources provided such negligible power to the grid during the January coal snap that the regional grid relied mostly on oil-fired power plants and natural gas. Remember, she blocked two pipelines to keep up with the energy demand, even resorting to burning trash to keep up. In fact, oil-fired power plants had been the primary source of electricity for New England states during the winter cold snap, accounting for over 40%. 40%. And they want to do away with the oil-powered plants. Joining us now to talk about Mara Healy's latest campaign swing here to take advantage of what amounts to a disaster is Mike Minogue, the Republican candidate for governor. Mike,

0: What do you make of her taking a bow for Vineyard Wind?
1: Howie, great to be with you. It's like celebrating last place. We're one of the worst in our cost of electricity. Offshore wind is the most expensive, worst option for energy that exists. And, you know, I'm not sure why she's talking about that when she says that she's open to natural gas pipelines. Well, she's 3+ years into the job. Where is the plan? She stopped the pipelines. Then she said she didn't. Then she said she did, but she's open to it now. And if you look at our last winter, we burned 41% of oil in the coldest weeks, which is the dirtiest and most expensive. So only somebody that is celebrating last place would think that this is a good thing to celebrate.
0: And remember the turbine fell into the Sound and then ended up polluting the beaches on Cape Cod and Nantucket, and I think Martha's Vineyard as well, and it kills a bunch of birds too.
1: It not only that, it destroys the fishing industry, so the scallopers have a problem with it. If there is an emergency for the boaters out there, they can't send rescue vehicles into there. You can't fly a helicopter over it. I mean, and it doesn't last long because it's like leaving your grill out by the ocean. The ocean and salt water, it corrodes it. So it doesn't even get close to the efficiency of what wind gets if it's at least on land. And so, again, I think if you were to objectively do a pros and cons, the worst investment, the worst, the dirtiest, most expensive, most challenging investment is offshore wind.
0: Why would she go down there to promote it? I mean, I know that poll last week said nobody could think of anything she's done, but again, why would you promote what's been a disaster?
1: Well, I think if you look at energy as an ideology, or you're playing to the base that is not focused on lowering our energy costs, then you're doubling down on the wrong solution, and she's in election year, so she's playing to the ideology. But if we want to lower our energy costs, we immediately need to use natural gas pipelines, which is something America is blessed with. We have huge reserves in Pennsylvania and New York. We need to bring in natural gas pipelines for the security and the safety of our citizens. It's cheap, it's easy, it's clean, it's reliable. There's not a single manufacturing center in the state or any hospital that runs on offshore wind or on solar. And so we need to be thinking about an investment and stop wasting tax dollars. And after two decades and billions of dollars of tax money spent, we get less than 6% of our energy from wind and solar. It makes absolutely no sense, and it's why we need a new kind of governor that doesn't campaign on problems, that solves them and talks to people that have common sense and can understand the technology that's involved.
0: I'm going to read you a quote from Mara Healy, Mike Minogue. This is in New Bedford this morning. I don't know about you. I'm tired of high electric and gas bills. We are

0: Yeah. You know, we're tired, and she's already said, like, the natural gas, I think that the reporters from the Globe need to ask her, where is the natural gas pipeline that you stopped, that you said you're open to? You also said that you were open to nuclear energy, which we get about 20 to 25% of our power in the Commonwealth from the nuclear energy facility in Seabrook, New Hampshire, right? That's way more than we get in wind and solar. And we need to look at that technology, which she said she's open to as well. Instead, we're celebrating the actual worst form of energy that exists, offshore wind, that is devastating to the ocean, to the ocean life, and to the fishing industry.
1: And someone just reminded me on the text line, don't forget the windmill in Plymouth that deposited a blade into the cranberry bogs. Yeah, so onshore wind is not so good either. And then I think on the North Shore where you live, didn't they just tear down a bunch of windmills because they were worthless?
0: They did. They just took them down in Gloucester because the maintenance on them, and they didn't produce net energy enough that was worthwhile.
1: Yeah, they have that big.
0: But it comes back to, are we trying to solve the problem, or are we trying to play to a ideology of one of her donor base? And I think that when you read back to the press release that she put out when she was the attorney general, and she said that we didn't need the natural gas pipelines because because offshore wind and solar would be able to help and solve the problem, what's going to happen over the next decade is electricity is going to be even more vital, and it's going to continue to grow. So instead of it being 20% of what we need, it's going to be upwards of 40%. And we are barely getting by with what we have now. And if we want manufacturing, if we want hospitals to run 24/7, if we want to lower our energy costs for our families and our businesses, we need natural gas pipelines. We need to explore nuclear energy.
1: And it seems like I've read some stories on some of the island or the papers that Vineyard Wind, aren't they behind in arrears on some of their rent in like at the Prudential Center? You know, I mean they've got problems.
0: Yeah, I've heard that. But again, if we look at this even at a higher level of just paying the bills, we have $120 billion in debt as the Commonwealth. And a report by Mass Fiscal Institute showed that if we go along with this net zero, which is asking us to go from 6% wind and solar to 70% by 2032, it's impossible. We don't have enough land or ocean. We would never be able to get that high. We would have to have battery storage centers all over. And in order for us to even attempt to do that, they estimated the cost would be over $300 billion in tax money. It would completely bankrupt the state, and it would drive the remaining businesses and manufacturers out of the Commonwealth forever.
1: And it is like a religion, this net zero thing. And now they're saying that they want to switch all the livery drivers, Uber, Lyft, DoorDash, etc., over to electric vehicles. And they're saying there's no charging stations. Forget the fact that all these vehicles cost more than regular vehicles, but there's no charging stations, and it's none of this stuff makes any sense. But as you say, Mike Minogue, it's like a religion. That's why they can't shift gears.
0: I mean, if you just objectively wrote a comparison between natural gas, the efficiency, the reliability, and you compared it to the cost and the materials, which, by the way, a lot of it comes from China for offshore wind, and you compared the two, no objective person would think investing in offshore wind is helpful. And we're subsidizing it. We're massively subsidizing it, which is also proof that it is not a good investment.
1: Mike Minogue, thanks for being with us. Where can people go if they want to learn more about your campaign?
0: Howie, everyone can find me at Mike Minogue MA on Instagram or TikTok, Mike Minogue MA, or on X at Mike Minogue MA, or at Facebook at Mike Minogue. So please come on and help volunteer, get involved. This is the tipping point election. I think everyone recognizes that we are heading down the wrong path, and it is

0: the most significant election in our lifetime if we want to save the Commonwealth.
1: What's your next public event?
0: Well, I did two this morning, and I have an event tonight. I did the North Shore Business Commerce, and I did an event in Manchester at an investor club.
1: All right. Thank you, Mike Minogue. Thanks for being with us. We appreciate it. And again, Mara Healy is tired of paying those electric prices. Does Mara Healy ever look at her bill? Oh, that's right. She lives in her girlfriend's house. I guess she doesn't look at her bill. She doesn't see all those 9 charges that that everybody gets. The transition fund and the transmission fund and the mass saves fund so that the local cops can steal all the money like the Ponzo brothers, et cetera, et cetera, et cetera. Mainstream media just announced that for the first time ever, there are 50% more home sellers than home buyers in the U.S. There are literally 630,000 more home sellers than there are buyers. What can you do in this moment to get your property noticed? 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I'm Howie Carr.
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3: 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Meta has been selling smart glasses under the Ray-Ban brand for several years, but now the tech company has designed its own style of specs. Meta is out with 3 new glasses, the Fury, the Adventurer, and the Meta Glasses by Kylie, designed in partnership with Kylie Jenner. All 3 glasses include cameras in the frames and speakers in the arms for listening to music, podcasts, and interacting with Meta's latest AI model, which it calls Muse Spark. The new frames start at $300. Anthropic has announced a new version of its artificial intelligence model, Claude, which is integrated directly into Slack. Claude Tag is designed to help people catch up on what's happening in their company's various Slack channels by summarizing conversations with AI. And Amazon Prime Day rolls on. Adobe predicts nearly $8 billion worth of spending happened on the first day of the annual sale. Amazon Prime Day runs through this Friday. With Tech Trends, I'm Mike Dubusky, ABC.
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1: 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Jared, what's the poll question? What are the results thus far?
2: Today's poll question, which you can vote in at HowieCarShow.com, is the communist victory in New York last night good or bad for the Republicans in the midterms? Good, bad, or don't know?
1: I think it's good.
2: 55% of the audience believes it's good. 28% say it is bad. 17% say they don't know.
1: All right. 844-500-4242. People want to talk about it. Energy. I've got some. Tim Dunn was down there in New Bedford today with Healy, and he asked her about it, and she got a little snippy, you know, about the fact that our wind and solar were working so splendidly that we were burning trash. Remember that? you may have tried to forget how bad it was in the winter, but I mean that's how well our renewable energy was working out in the coldest part of the year. Dave, you're next with Howie Carr. Go ahead, Dave.
3: Hey, Howie. You know, the answer to this stupid debate about gas versus electric vehicles is simple. It goes back to the days of Newton's apple. It takes more energy to move more weight, period. So you're using more energy to drive a heavier electric car, never mind all the other stuff that goes on with it, okay? But just that simple fact tells you that it's costlier to run an electric vehicle. It doesn't matter how big or small it is. If you can make it run on something else, fine. And until we can make electricity cheaper than we do, then there's absolutely no way electric vehicles are a plus. Yeah. It's a cult. It's insanity.
1: Yeah. No, it is. I remember T. Boone Pickens trying to explain at the Republican convention in 2012 down in Tampa. He was trying to explain to me and Kelly Ayotte, who's now the governor of New Hampshire. He was saying, do you know how big a battery you would need to move an 18-wheeler tractor trailer across the Rocky Mountains? And I mean, how much battery storage would you need to store all that electricity just for this area? You know, I mean, it's ridiculous. Thanks for the call, Dave. Lisa, you're next with Howie Carr. Go ahead, Lisa.
4: Hi, Howie. I had to call back. I'm a stalker, but I cannot let this go on. Your previous guest, I think it's Mike Minogue.
1: Mike Minogue, yeah.
4: Well, he should have been more forceful because this is ridiculous. It's a cult. I call it the climate cult, the trans mafia.
1: He called it a cult.
4: The Hamas huggers, the Ayatollah lovers. Okay, it's the far left lunatics. It's disgusting. They don't understand just basic weather. This is weather. It's happened from the beginning of time. It will happen till the end of time. Once humans are extinct, this will happen. It's a cycle. This makes me more mental. The climate stuff makes me more mental, I think, than almost anything, even above immigration. And it's ridiculous that people just don't, you know, come out more forcefully than they do. I think they just say, oh, even if we are causing the temperature to change, then .. No, don't do that. Never do that.
1: Thanks for the call, Lisa. But Mara Healy, you know, has an undersecretary

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1: News. I'm Deborah Valentine. President Trump meeting with Senate Republicans today after abruptly deciding not to sign a bipartisan bill designed to lower the cost of housing. Fox's Chad Pergram.
2: The reason is that he said we have to pass the Save America Act first. They don't seem to have the votes to do that, and that's going to be an issue of contention.
1: The Save America Act would impose restrictions on how Americans vote. Voting rights groups warn that millions of legitimate voters could be disenfranchised. The three progressive candidates backed by New York City Mayor Zohran Mamdani won their party's primaries Tuesday, defeating establishment Democrats. House Democratic Caucus Chair Pete Aguilar of California weighs in.
3: Much of that is based on their frustration and anxiety and the economic uncertainty that people face. And voters are going to take it out in different ways.
1: America's listening to Fox News.
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1: It is such a beautiful evening with plenty of sunshine and seasonable temperatures in the mid and upper 70s to low 80s. A little bit of a breeze still early this evening, but the breeze calms through the late evening. Enjoy the nice weather while it lasts, because clouds will begin to move in late this evening and overnight with temperatures in the upper 50s and low 60s. With the clouds, scattered rain arrives tomorrow afternoon. Scattered showers will stick around through the evening with a few rumbles of thunder possible. I'm Channel 3 First Alert meteorologist Allison Black.
2: 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Live from the Byrna Less Lethal Pistol Studio, it's Howie Carr.
3: 617 just went to Grok and asked them about Vineyard Wind, how they make their money. They get more money off of tax credits than they sell for the tax credits they sell or get from than selling wind. $1.3 billion in tax credits since the project inception. $1.3 billion. Primarily through federal investment tax credits with limited or unclaimed state-level tax breaks and no major direct cash grants identified. If I'm getting $1.2 billion in tax credits, I don't need direct cash grants. I'll take the credits. You know, that'll cover me. So Tim Dunn at this event, this campaign event in New Bedford, asked Healey about the fact that last January during the cold snap that, you know, solar and wind power were producing so much quote unquote renewable energy that we were burning trash. And you can imagine how she answered. Cut 21.
4: Governor, considering that in the wintertime, especially during the January cold snap, that renewables, and including offshore wind, provided such negligible power that we are burning trash here in New England, is it as promising as it's being made out to be?
5: Let's correct the premise of that question, Secretary. I'm sorry, another question.
4: There was news back in January during that cold snap we had that there is trash burned because there is such negligible power provided to the New England grid from renewables and offshore wind. Really as promising as it's made out to be based on looking at that.
5: Offshore wind played a terrific role in what
3: this is the Secretary of Energy, Tepper, Rebecca Tepper.
5: It's great to have it here be even better if we had more.
6: Governor, they had some maintenance issues at the beginning of this project.
5: I'll just underscore that so you don't write that I didn't quote on that. offshore wind has enhanced reliability and it's helped drive
3: enhanced
5: down.
3: Reliability.
5: As Governor, I am focused every day on how to drive down people's gas and electric bills, how to make housing more affordable, how to make health care more affordable. And having energy independence instead of being, you know, beholden to foreign interests and oil companies and utility executives who are lining their pockets is the way we got to go in Massachusetts. So I'm proud of the work we've done to expand, you know, what we have here for options, which include hydro, geothermal, solar, wind, additional gas capacity, battery storage, demand response. All this is important. But make no mistake about it. With the wind, with what we went through this winter, you know, people would have been a lot
3: This is nonsense.
5: In terms
3: She's
5: of
3: babbling.
5: Heating their homes and keeping their lights on, had this Vineyard Wind project not been online and delivering power to hundreds of thousands of homes and businesses
3: hundreds of
5: in
3: thousands.
5: Southeastern Massachusetts.
3: It's all nonsense. That's BS. The foreign countries are lining their pockets. We're energy dependent. No thanks to the Democrats. Biden wanted us to be energy dependent. Now we're energy independent. And, you know, we'd have lower prices if you hadn't shut down all the refineries and you hadn't shut down all the nuclear plants, or a lot of them, like Pilgrim, for instance. I know it was, you know, getting old, But, you know, remember the hippies had the riots? I covered some of them in the...

0: late 70s and early 80s. They were going to build two reactors at Seabrook, and they only ended up with one, right? You guys from New Hampshire remember that. I mean, that would be helping things out right now, too. But what did they call it? The Clamshell Alliance. The Clamshell Alliance. They all live in Florida now. They're all retired. Oh, my goodness. 844-500-774. Increase the gas supply. What a straight-up lie. Everything she said was a gas supply. It was a lie. And I like the thing about lining their pockets. I mean, how about all the people who line their pockets with these federal tax credits? And then it's worse than that. At least the people in Texas or Pennsylvania that have the fracking going on, at least they're producing fuel. They're producing natural gas or oil that can be turned into gasoline and diesel and other forms of fuel. These people are just scammers. This is just money changers. It's ridiculous. And she used the Obama line, make no mistake, says 508. You're right. That is pathetic, too. You know someone, when they say, that's one of those words. Folks is another word. But, you know, and again, I excuse Kelly Loeffler, but when you're not, because she's from Georgia, but when these people say y'all, you know, that's like the modern, that's the current folks, you know. If you're not from the South, don't say y'all. And if you're from anywhere, don't say folks. And don't say make no mistake. And don't tell me you're going to tell me something honestly, because that means you're not telling me something honestly. 844-500-4242. 617, did Healy attend Nancy Pelosi's Babble School? When asked tricky question, Babble. There used to be a saying in the 70s, this guy ran for president as a joke, not Pat Paulson, another guy, and he had a button that he wore wherever he went. When in doubt, mumble. what we just heard was a variation on it. So Tim Dunn asked her another question, which we'll play before we go back to the phone lines. He asked her about, you know, everybody's speculating. They have now knocked off three ballot questions. One of them would have affected the legislators' per diems or their pay, their extra pay. So they had to get rid of that. They X'd it out. That was just by a former legislator, a dissident. The other one was the income tax cut. That was sponsored by businesses and taxpayers. So that was a Republican one, right? And then you had the third one was a lefty thing, rent control, the stupidest idea of all time, rent control, like price controls. But that was a lefty thing. So they knocked off just a dissident thing, a lefty thing, and a righty thing. Three of them. They didn't like any of them, so they got rid of them. But because the attorney general made a quote-unquote mistake. So Tim Dunn asked Healy a legit question here. Cut 22.
1: On the recent SJC decisions, the third rent control ballot that struck down yesterday, is the SJC playing too much of a role in deciding what ballots make it onto the November ballot? Or is this a new mechanism that could possibly be used by lawmakers who don't like certain bills to have a quote-unquote error and then have it result in not making the ballot?
2: That's the court and the judiciary doing its job. That's the job of the judicial branch to interpret laws. It's the job of courts in Massachusetts. It's the job of courts around the country, and that was an example of the court doing what is supposed to do under the United States Constitution and the Massachusetts Constitution.
0: That's their job. Their job is to look at what the people who give them their pay raises want them to do, whether it's making sure the per diems are okay, whether they have plenty more money to aliens free room and board, or whether they don't want a legislative audit. All those things are very important to the legislature. And the Supreme Court's the court's decision is to follow the will of the people who give them pay raises. And that's what they do under the Constitution of the Commonwealth of Massachusetts. And my ex-girlfriend had nothing to say, nothing to do with any of this stuff. because we don't really get along, even though I did give her that big job. It was just kind of think of it as a, you know, a version of alimony. 844-500-4242. Was that something I'm supposed to say during Pride Month? Has any straight male governor ever appointed his girlfriend to the SJC? Or his ex-girlfriend to the XJC? Ex-SJC? Would that be a scandal if a male governor of either party had appointed his ex-girlfriend to the Supreme Judicial Court after they just had an acrimonious breakup and the governor had taken up with someone who was 20 years older than the woman that he had just appointed to the SJC? Would there be talk? Would that be mentioned in the newspapers other than the Boston Herald? 844-500-4242. My favorite one is Let Me Be Clear. Several people have said that. Limerick guy, Bruce from the Mets. Let me be clear. Ben, you're next with Howie Carr. Go ahead, Ben. You there, Ben? Ben's gone. 844-500-4242. 844-500-4242. Let's go back to Danny Aliza Avila Chevalier. She's the one who knocked off the head of the Hispanic caucus. And the head of the Hispanic caucus is gone, the woman who represents the Harlem district in New York City. And she's been replaced by someone who's going to have a different focus. Cut five.
3: I know that we all deserve a representative who isn't bought by AIPAC. I'm also the only Muslim in my family. I reverted 3 years ago. Actually, met the friend who
0: reverted.
3: Me to do it.
0: She reverted.
3: Asked me, why have you fasted for 4 years and yet you haven't taken your shahada? She's here today, and when she asked me that, I thought that is a great question, and I thought for myself why I hadn't taken the step yet, but. It was seeing how all of my friends who were showing up to organizing, who are Muslim, were showing up in the space, and the grace and love and passion that they had.
0: Yeah, just look at October 7th, all that grace and love and passion.
3: That really pushed me to.
0: Yeah. Look at them hanging everybody in Tehran
3: and
0: now. Beating women who won't wear the hijab.
3: That I'm reflecting that in every space that I'm in, and that, you know, inshallah, if we make it to Congress, that we're reflecting that in the halls of power as well.
0: They're going to reflect Islam in the halls of power. Better step up the security, work at the security gates. Don't want anyone coming in with any of those suicide vests. 844-500-4242. 844-500-4242. Imagine a scenario where you or your loved ones face a threat. Your first instinct might be to resort to lethal force, but it's crucial to consider a safer, less lethal alternative first to avoid the legal complications associated with firearms. Introducing Byrna. Byrna's less lethal pistol launcher. This device is equipped with tear gas and kinetic ammunition and designed to incapacitate an attacker for up to 40 minutes, providing a critical window for you to escape or get help while minimizing the risk of permanent harm. Here's a real-life account from a Byrna customer named Adam. While heading to his night shift, Adam encountered a road-raging driver who swerved dangerously, stopped abruptly, and aggressively approached him. Remaining calm, Adam dialed 911 and armed himself with his Byrna launcher. He aimed the laser at the aggressor's chest, which immediately de-escalated the situation. The hostile driver returned to his vehicle and awaited the police. The officers confirmed that Adam's non-lethal response was perfectly judged and handled. That night, Byrna didn't just prevent a potential tragedy, it saved two lives without causing physical harm. 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I'm Howie Carr.
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4: Howie Carr is back.
5: Speaker Johnson, the House Speaker, Mike Johnson, had a press conference today after all these victories by these nuts in New York City, and I thought he summed it up pretty well, and I hope they run with this, and I think you know, normal voters who may not like, you know, the Trump's tweets and all that kind of stuff, do they really want to slit their throats? I mean, in every way? I mean, do you really want to go back to, like, Biden on steroids? Because this would be even worse. But anyway, this is Speaker Mike Johnson today talking about the Democrat primary winners and where it's where the party is going. Cut 11.
6: Across the country, Democrats have candidates winning primaries and rising through the ranks. Here's a few of them. Vang in California, one of the Democrats, she won't say the Pledge of Allegiance. Hamaway in New Jersey, Democrat candidate, socialist candidate, has ties to Al-Qaeda and other terrorists. Chevalier won last night in New York over Hakeem's counter endorsement. She says she wants to abolish the border. She doesn't want a border for the country. Mendoza in Arizona wants to decriminalize trans prostitution. Apparently that's the thing. James in Iowa wants to apologize for being white. Garriott in Iowa performed a Satanist wedding. And Bennett in New Jersey stopped going to church because Trump voters were there.
5: He didn't even need to mention Plattner. And, you know, and Stacey Marie Lawton. He was just running for state rep. 844-500-4242. 917 says, here in Jax, I'm fond of welcome in. I'll never say y'all. Yeah, it's BS. I mean, again, Loeffler can get away with it because if you're from the South, you can get away with it. It's like, bless your heart. You know, Southerners do say bless your heart. But if you're not from the South and you say bless your heart, it's BS. 844-500-4242. 617 says, I had a lefty tell me how great Iran is. I said, go visit, and I'll even buy her a rainbow-colored burqa. Yeah.

0: I know it's a great place, Iran. It's there. It's wonderful. 844-500-4242. This was Senator Fetterman on primary night last night in his own party. Got one.
1: You know, these the kind of people that are trying to run out of office. I mean, they're just good traditional kinds of Democrats you would have expect in New York City now. And now this has just become, really, it's just been the dancing days of the dirtbag left.
0: Dancing days of the dirtbag left. It's good. I like that. Dancing days. But they, you know, can you dance if you're a Muslim? Can Eber Kawas and Dana Lisa Avilas Chevalier, can they dance? This is James Tallarico. Remember, he was promoted as he's a seminarian, right? He's a good Christian man who believes there are six genders. This is on the podcast he did with the trans queer Latinx back. His word, Latinx, LATINX, a trans queer Latinx. This is from 2021. This is how James Tallarico describes himself. Cut two.
2: Yeah, and that's, you know, I always think of myself as a Christian who hates Christianity,
3: yep.
2: Right?
0: That's why he goes to the seminary, or did go to the seminary, right? Because he hates Christianity, so that's why he wanted to go there. 844-500-4242. Trump administration expands efforts to revoke citizenship, including two cases in Connecticut. Dahir Lajic, 43-year-old native of Yugoslavia, became a U.S. citizen in 2005, found guilty on multiple counts of child sex abuse in late 2022. He's serving a 15-year sentence at the prison in Suffield. Talman Harris, 49, from Jamaica, found guilty of conspiracy and wire fraud as part of a stock manipulation scheme. Why are they moving after these Connecticut thieving foreigners? What about our thieving Massachusetts foreigners? 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
3: From ABC News, Lindsay Davis, anchor Prime streaming weeknights on ABC News Live. Disappointed Republican lawmakers who had lunch on Capitol Hill with President Trump today had a surprise serving of tension and shouting. Many had expected a political win-win in an election year with the president signing a bipartisan affordable housing bill, but he canceled it, insisting Congress first pass his Save America Act, an election-related measure. After the lunch, the president.
4: I think we had a really great meeting, and we're very proud of the party. We like our leader. We like everybody really in the room. I don't like a few people, but that's okay. I think you know who they are.
3: One of those might be Louisiana Senator Bill Cassidy. He indicates that what sources tell ABC News is correct, that the meeting was tense with the president frustrated over yesterday's war powers resolution vote. Cassidy says that he and the president raised their voices. Cassidy says he asked Trump about the Iran war.
5: You have not told the American people what's going on. It was supposed to last 4 weeks. It's lasted 4 months. Our original objectives have not been achieved. And I want to know what's going on.
3: Cassidy says he makes no apologies. A federal judge today permanently barred Trump's executive order implementing a proof of citizenship requirement to vote. ABC's Peter Haralambos.
6: Judge Denise Casper wrote that the Constitution, quote, does not grant the president any specific powers over elections. Separate from today's ruling, Trump earlier this year signed a second executive order on voting to create a national list of verified voters. That policy is still being challenged in court.
3: A life-threatening heat wave is smothering much of Western and Southern Europe. ABC's James Longman reports in London.
7: Spain, Italy, and the UK all sweltering. Rome, one of 15 Italian cities under a red warning, the highest weather alert possible. And in London, the changing of the guard has been cancelled for the rest of the week.
3: Wall Street major indexes closed the day mixed, the Dow higher, the S&P and NASDAQ lower. 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
10: Good afternoon. The latest forecast is coming up from the Channel 3 First Alert Weather Center. I'm Peter Killeen with local news on WVMT. Breeze Airways is adding two new destinations from the Burlington International Airport. Starting Wednesday, travelers can book direct flights on Breeze from Burlington to Baltimore with continuing service onto Vero Beach, Florida. The flights will be available Tuesdays, Thursdays, and Sundays starting October 4th with one-way fares starting at $49. A public hearing at a recent Plattsburgh City Council meeting drew several comments on Local Law 1, proposed to regulate high-energy, intensive energy development. The list of regulated industries would include AI computing operations, data storage, data processing, crypto coin mining, and blockchain validation facilities. The law

references municipal concern that high energy intensive use could strain the city's power grid and pass increased energy and infrastructure costs onto city users. Senator Kirsten Gillibrand, a ranking member of the Senate Aging Committee, and Senator Chris Murphy introducing the Addressing Social Isolation and Loneliness in Older Adults, or SILO Act, legislation to combat loneliness in our senior and disabled populations. It would provide $62.5 million in annual grant funding to support community-based groups dedicated to fostering social connection in those at-risk groups. I'm Peter Killeen, WVMT News.

0: 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I'm Peter Killeen, WVMT News.
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4: It is such a beautiful evening with plenty of sunshine and seasonable temperatures in the mid and upper 70s to low 80s. A little bit of a breeze still early this evening, but the breeze calms through the late evening. Enjoy the nice weather while it lasts, because clouds will begin to move in late this evening and overnight with temperatures in the upper 50s and low 60s. With the clouds, scattered rain arrives tomorrow afternoon. Scattered showers will stick around through the evening with a few rumbles of thunder possible. I'm Channel 3 First Alert meteorologist Allison Black.
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0: 844-500-4242. 844-500-4242. We got the VIPs here. I think they're having a good time. They had a great meal from Mortadella. I brought out some coconut patties that an earlier VIP brought, and they're enjoying them, the kind of things you get at the airports in Florida. It's everybody having a good time here. We still got a few openings for July for VIPs. So check it out and you can still get in here and have a great experience on a Tuesday or a Wednesday in July. And how are the we got some Moby Dicks left? Got a few?
1: Yeah, we still got some Moby Dicks left.
0: So if you want to get down to the Cape, Wellfleet, it's a great place to get oysters and fried fish, lobster, salad, everything, everything seafood. 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Have we gotten rid of that one fun spot yet?
1: Yes, we are. Okay. Sold out of fun spot.
0: We're sold out of fun spot. We will be at fun spot on Friday from 3 to 6. Fun spot, the world's largest arcade in Laconia, New Hampshire. Looking forward to it. Going to play some games. I can't remember if they have Pinball Wizard or not. I used to love the old days. Five balls. That was real pinball. You know, they got some old machines, but I don't think they have too many five balls left. You know, it's one of those things. I hate to sound like an old timer, but I guess I am, you know, remembering the old days. 844-500-4242. Time now for the Chump Line.

0: It turns out the Obama Presidential Library is just a giant mail-in ballot drop box.
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0: Howie, how do you starve an illegal immigrant? Put their EBT card under their work boots.
1: We're off to a good start. 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
2: Who's Donald Wright calling, huh? I can't believe that Keir Starmer is out. I remember the good old days when Maggie Thatcher served a dozen years. 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
1: I always lasted a few years, except at Channel 2. I just showed up a couple of times and the Globe demanded that everybody stop giving donations until I was fired. 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
3: Did you see the poll where only 29% of Democrats are proud to be an American? I think I know why. That's because only 29% of Democrats are American.
1: I didn't know it was that high. I would have taken the under on that one.
4: Man, that Plattner ain't horsing around on this campaign.
1: We had to play that cut again from Plattner. He's going by, again, very poor advance work. You never embarrass your candidate. You make sure you don't make him wear a hat. You don't pose him with a strange animal. And if you're Plattner's campaign staff, you don't have him walking by a row of porta potties. But they did. Cut 13.
5: Graham Plattner. Do those porta potties make you think about anything? Graham, do you have to use the porta potty right now? Does the blue water still make you want to masturbate, sir?
1: And then, of course, this is on the front of the Herald webpage right now. You're not gonna see this one on the Globe or on regime-controlled network newscast tonight in Boston. But Seth Moulton had a meltdown when he was asked about Plattner today, and it's not as good. But he commits an assault and battery on someone who asked him this question. He knocks the phone out of their hand, but I explained it to you, but listen to the sound. Cut 12.
5: Do you endorse Graham Plattner in Maine? Do you endorse Graham Plattner in Maine?
6: Who are you? Who are you asking this question?
7: You gotta do a better job of hanging off your phone.
1: Wise guy. Soon to be a former congressman, kind of like Jasmine Crockett.
2: Howie, do you think we might have to do a regime change to free New York City?
1: Yeah, I think people are going to be voting even more heavily with their feet, you know? It's hard to force taxes and totalitarian government down the throats of people who have the freedom to move somewhere else. You know, the only thing you could do is seal the borders like they do in Iran. And when people leave, make sure that the secret police are with them, like they're doing with all the Iranian sports teams, and tell them. And if you do decide to make a run for it, take it on the lam, then guess what we're going to do to your families back in Iran? That's the kind of country it is. You could see why that guy in Iran.

0: You whine about people who say that we should just let COVID go. Well, that's rich coming from a guy who can't let 1970s Boston go. Secondly, you criticize Dr. Fauci for his alleged role in millions of deaths. Those are anecdotes. Dr. Fauci is a great guy who respects everyone. In fact, he even looks up to me, literally. We're going to be fine.
1: By the way, we got one more, that COVID cut, the fourth COVID cut. It's not on the sheet, but we've got that. We'll play that when we come back. I've got something about how Fauci is going to claim when Paul has him in that front of that Senate committee, how he's going to claim he didn't perjure himself when he says he didn't fund gain-of-function research. It's a pretty good description of what he's going to say. I mean, it's called parsing, you know, drawing a fine distinction. It all depends on your definition of the what the word is. Only he's going to do it in his Brooklyn accent.
2: Hey, Howie, I'm sure it's fair to say that Ms. Baez got canned.
1: You know what? That's really good. I wish I'd have said that in the Instagram reel. And by the way, the Instagram, and it's on Instagram and TikTok. It's already up. Yes, Ms. Baez got canned.
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7: I'm Christine Lisi. The Lakers can check one item off their offseason to-do list. They got one of their big priorities out of the way. Guard Austin Reeves intends to sign a four-year, $185 million max deal to return to the franchise. Richest contract in NBA history for an undrafted player. So how does his deal affect LA's ability to bring back soon-to-be free agent LeBron James? ESPN NBA insider Brian Windhorst.
8: They can still go out into the marketplace in a week and try to steal away, you know, guys that are on other teams. But whatever they negotiate with LeBron James, whether it's now or later, would eat into that space. So the Lakers obviously still have to be careful and still have to really

0: do some homework and see what they can do with other free agents really before doing something with LeBron James.
1: ESPN NBA insider Brian Windhorst, that cap space is $50 million currently. Other impending free agents for the Lakers include Rui Hachimura, Luke Kennard, and Jackson Hayes. U.S. men's national team captain Christian Pulisic hopes he can play in the final match of group play at the World Cup tomorrow night against Turkey. He's been sidelined by a calf injury. Ultimately, it is up to Team USA whether Pulisic plays or not. Baseball, Mets struggling starter Kodai Senga has been shifted to the bullpen, gave up 7 runs in 3 2/3 innings last night as his ERA rose to over 10. Senga's made just 1 relief appearance for the Mets, Game 6 of the 2024 NLCS against the Dodgers. WNBA Sparks guard Kelsey Plum will be sidelined at least 4 weeks with a lower left leg injury. She previously missed games last month with a right ankle injury. Clarissa Shields, ESPN's number one pound-for-pound women's boxer and the current undisputed women's heavyweight champ, will return to the ring and challenge Kay Scott for the WBC and WBA middleweight titles August 15th in Atlanta, Georgia. The 31-year-old Shields has not competed at middleweight since 2023.
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7: Howie Carr is back.
8: One of the VIPs just asked me, what is a transfemicide? I never heard of that before. Well, come on. Where were you 18 hours ago when they invented that word? In Chicago. They don't care about any of the non-transfemicides. There's 415 murders, and you know, two of them have been transfemicides, and the rest of them have just been regular drive-by gangbanger shootings. You know, Brandon Johnson, the mayor, doesn't care about that. Howie says 781. I just checked, crude oil just went under $70 a barrel. I noticed today. My gas station hasn't gone down for a couple of days. It's still 369. I'm hoping it'll go down again. I hope it'll go down tomorrow. Should be going down. I know it takes longer than to go down than up, but it should be coming down faster.
9: Well, Howie, I noticed because my car takes diesel, so I have to get diesel. And when I was driving down here, the stops on the highway on 95 coming down here, the diesel price in the past 2 weeks has dropped by 60 cents.
8: 60 cents. Yeah. But it's still pretty high.
9: It's still 5.39.
8: 5.39, yeah.
9: Yeah, it was 5.99 for the longest time.
8: Yeah. Diesel was that was a bigger problem than gasoline, obviously.
9: That spiked early. Yeah.
8: Yeah, because that's what trucks use that bring all the product that we use, food and other everything else. All right. Time for the poll question. 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Jared, what's the poll question? What are the results thus far?
9: Today's poll question, which you can vote in at HowieCarrShow.com, is the communist victory in New York last night good or bad for the Republicans in the midterms?

0: Good, bad, or don't know?
1: I think it's good.
0: 56% of the audience says it's good. 27% say it's bad. 17% say they don't know.
1: All right. 844-500-4242. We're still searching for the right intro for our DEI segments from now on. Because we've enjoyed success with our CBS Sounders for illegal alien crime. I think it's we've rebranded it, and since CBS News doesn't have to worry about branding anymore since they're out of business, they were happy to let us take over the sound. But here's cut 18.
2: Immigrant admitted to killing a taxi driver in Putnam County. Investigators say it happened during a fight over a fare. The Putnam DA says 28-year-old Santos Vasquez Ramirez pled guilty to murder Wednesday. He's accused of killing 66-year-old Aurelio Orbez of Danbury. Investigators say Orbez picked up Vasquez Ramirez near the Brewster train station last December. We're told they fought over a previously unpaid cab fare. Prosecutors say Vasquez Ramirez strangled Orbez and dumped his body in the Croton Falls Reservoir. He was arrested days later outside his home in Pawling. Vasquez Ramirez faces 21 years to life when he is sentenced in August.
1: Just killing the cab drivers, Americans can't be bothered killing any longer. Cut 19.
3: Disturbing murder over the weekend leaves a family devastated and a neighborhood in disbelief.
4: And police found bloody tools, including a sword and an axe, inside of the home.
3: Ari Onser joins us live from Northeast Miami-Dade with the disturbing crime. Ari.
5: Juwan, it was at 3 a.m. Saturday morning. A woman wakes up and finds her husband lying mortally wounded in that house over here behind me. And then police arrive to a scene from a horror movie.
6: You are charged with first-degree murder.
7: That phrase is heard in bond court nearly every day. But the circumstances of the charge against 18-year-old Juan Andreas Gonzalez are far from routine. Miami-Dade Sheriff's deputies say they found a gruesome scene inside this home. The young man's stepfather had been stabbed to death. And according to the arrest report, the deputies found a bloodstained knife, a bloodstained sword, and a bloodstained axe. According to the arrest report, this was a premeditated murder. Interior security cameras show Gonzalez changing the angle of those cameras before the crime so they would not capture the actual violence.
1: So that's a Miami station, obviously. And the site I get it from, Illegal Alien Crime, they also include the booking sheet. The booking sheet says right on it, hold for immigration. I mean, there's no question that he's an illegal alien, right? Why is that not in the story? And there were four murders on that street. They have an interview with one of the people. Four murders in one street. I wonder why there's so many murders in that area. 844-500-4242. So here's a legal Hungarian immigrant who was interviewed on the streets of New York. A legal immigrant. See if she has a different take than all of the winning Democrat candidates last night in New York City. Cut 17.
8: Do you support ICE or are you against ICE?
9: I support.
8: Can I ask you why you support them?
9: 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And I want to blend into the society. I want to work, and I am against illegal immigrants who doesn't want to blend in. They don't want to work, and they just want to have a welfare.
8: What is your message to all the protesters who have been attacking ICE agents for the last couple weeks?
9: My message is that, you know, they should go work and then, you know, support the ICE. But I'm sorry, okay?
8: No, that's a great response. Thank you.
1: She was at the New York City Public Library. She pointed up. She said, I don't like this flag much either. the pride flag. I'm Howie Carr.
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4: News. I'm John Saucier. President Trump meeting with Senate Republicans for a high-stakes lunch today on Capitol Hill after his abrupt decision to cancel a planned signing ceremony for a bipartisan housing bill.
5: I think we had a really great meeting, and we're very proud of the party. We like our leader. We like everybody really in the room. I don't like a few people, but that's okay.
4: The meeting came after the president abruptly decided he would not sign a bipartisan bill designed to lower the cost of housing until Congress passes an unrelated bill that would expand federal control over how states run elections. Senate Minority Leader Chuck Schumer slamming the move, accusing the president of walking away from a rare legislative achievement.
6: Donald Trump had a unique, rare chance to help the American people, and he refused.
4: The president says the voting overhaul bill is a national emergency. Senate Majority Leader John Thune has warned that he doesn't have the votes to clear that bill. America's listening to Fox News.
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13: It is such a beautiful evening with plenty of sunshine and seasonable temperatures in the mid and upper 70s to low 80s. A little bit of a breeze still early this evening, but the breeze calms through the late evening. Enjoy the nice weather while it lasts, because clouds will begin to move in late this evening and overnight with temperatures in the upper 50s and low 60s. With the clouds, scattered rain arrives tomorrow afternoon. Scattered showers will stick around through the evening with a few rumbles of thunder possible. I'm Channel 3 First Alert meteorologist Allison Black.
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0: So we're sold out of the fun spots, but I hope to see everybody there on Friday. We'll be there from 3 to 6, broadcasting live at from the world's largest arcade in the Lakes region, Laconia, New Hampshire. Come on down. And in the meantime, you can also, we've got a couple of good cheap bastard deals going on. 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While supplies last, you can get a gift certificate to the Nauset Beach Inn valued at $200 for just $125. Limit 5 gift certificates per customer, non-refundable, good for any night of the year. And the prices go down in the off season. There, this is the prime season, obviously. But if you get several gift certificates, you can save a lot of money off of off some rooms. It's a great, great place, and people keep going back. Most people who buy gift certificates to the Nauset Beach Inn, cheap bastard deals, go back because it's such a fine place. 844-500-4242, 844-500-4242. We're talking about the Antifa terror cell members sentenced to prison yesterday, including the two trans ones. And I forgot to mention here, Bradford Morris. He's the one who prefers to be known as Autumn Hill. He got 50 years in prison. I didn't realize this when I read it last night. Bradford Morris. He made trans pornographic content before he was arrested. Before he be trans porn content. Picture of it right up here on the story from. He's the one who, he began crying when he was sent. Not Bradford Morris. Cameron Arnold, the other trans. He cried and said the night of the incident felt like a party. Probably a Halloween party. In Provincetown. And an opportunity to protest. He had expected to be back home playing his Judy Garland records and drinking Brandy's Alexander with his friends after the direct action, but he didn't. Daniel Rolando Sanchez hyphen Estrada, an illegal alien from Mexico.
1: And I get compliments on the hyphen.
0: He also cried and claimed he was an artist and an activist, not a terrorist. You know, like the Hikawi Indians in F Troop. Hikawi, not fighters, we lovers. God. I'm glad they got these guys. They all got 50 to 100 years in prison, as well they should have. All right. So let's play Michael Knowles here. Yeah, as we said yesterday, Rand Paul has subpoenaed Fauci, and he's going to bring him in. Fauci got a pardon for his previous crimes against humanity. But now he's going to be under oath again, so he can perjure himself again. So Michael Knowles from the Daily Wire is talking about how he's going to try to get around saying that he didn't pay for the gain-of-function research, which was prohibited by Congress. This was a total violation. He used cutouts, like the Democrats always do, when they're funneling dirty money, dark money to Democrat campaigns or the mob uses, when they're trying to move money around, or drug dealers. But he's gonna say, listen to Michael Knowles from the Daily Wire's description of how Fauci's going to try to beat it. Cut 20.
2: Do you believe that Tony Fauci funded something that led to COVID-19?
3: Well, we know for a fact that Tony Fauci, with your and my taxpayer dollars, funded the kind of research at the exact place where COVID-19 started. And we also know for a fact that he lied about it. So this is the real issue here. You bring up to your first point, you say that Fauci might have used in his testimony before the Senate in 2021 a too narrow definition of gain of function. That's putting it very diplomatically. He said emphatically that he did not fund gain of function research at the Wuhan Institute of Virology. He did. He was using a very narrow definition from 2019 that is sort of akin to a 24-year-old denying that he's an adult, because by a very, very narrow psychological definition, you could say the brain doesn't fully develop until 25.
0: St. Anthony Fauci. His pension is only $400,000 a year. Highest pension of anybody in the federal government. And his wife had a huge job, too. And his chief deputy was the father of the congressman in this district, Jake Auchincloss, who's probably going to be singled out, too, because he's half Jewish and supports Israel. So they're going to come after him, too, once they get rid of Lynch. Lynch being an Irish Catholic has got to be the first to go. Then they'll go after Auchincloss. This is ethnic cleansing of white, normal, ethnic Democrats. You know, Crowley in Queens by AOC, Capuano by Presley. Now the Muslims are knocking off Latinos. It's turning into a circular firing squad in the Democrat Party. I think it's pretty good for Republicans, at least for the short term. 844-500-4242. So do you have that COVID cut, that COVID 4 cut? This is the last cut of us being instructed, us sheeple being instructed by our betters in the Democrat Party and the regime controlled media what to do. Cut 4.
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17: Very much.
18: Yeah. I think trust science.
0: You know, it's Amazon Prime Days. I think I'm going on Amazon after the show and order a white coat, a lab coat. Then I'll be a scientist, and everyone will listen to me. Just listen to the guys in the white coats, and you'll really know they're on the level. You know how you know, even more so than just a white coat? A stethoscope. That really gives you credibility.
19: We had a collaboration with some Chinese scientists.
0: Hoping for some Freudian slips like that when Rand Paul gets him under oath. That would be good. 844-500-4242. So they did have to put a white guy up front on their commie slate last night in New York City, and they used Brad Lander, the former comptroller, and they ran him against Dan Goldman, who's someone described him today on social media, a complete doofus. Trump used a four-letter word, jerk. He is a jerk, and he is a doofus, and I'm glad he's gone. But Brad Lander is just he's just a complete tool. And they put him out there, and again, he'll be like a Kerensky figure in the Russian Revolution. They'll be rid of him because he is ultimately a white male and heterosexual, so he's got to go. He's a short-term solution for the Democrats, but here he is. He's trying to pass. He's trying to pass as a modern Democrat. Cut 9.
17: Last Thursday, I gave a name to that spirit that has been moving in New York City. I said it was solidarity.
20: Yes. Yes.
17: I said it was the force we need to vanquish our biggest foes.
20: Yes.
17: And I don't mean Wemby and the Spurs. Yes. Solidarity is the force that we need to vanquish Trump's fascism.
0: Yes. Yes.
17: Wow.
0: Fascism.
17: To abolish ICE. Yes. To stand up to the billionaires who are rigging our economy against us.
0: Stand up to the billionaires. Ah, yes. Yes, we've all got to stand up to the billionaires. 844-500-4242. You want a... here's a woman with a crew cut getting a standing ovation from the Bangor City Council, because some of these smaller communities in the 2nd Congressional District in Maine apparently have been deciding to, you know, we're going to take a pass on Pride this year. And we just, you know, we got other things to worry about. So Bangor is standing tall, and someone with a they-them pronouns wanted to thank the city councilors in Bangor. Cut 15.
21: When more towns and cities are choosing not to proclaim June as Pride Month, the City of Bangor and the City Council makes us feel supported and like we can move forward together. 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Thank you.
0: 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It moves over 18,000 cubic feet of air per hour, and you can feel the airflow from up to 65 feet away. 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That means fewer hot spots, better airflow, and a cooling breeze no matter where you're sitting. 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
3: Howie Carr is back.
4: Michelob Ultra Bright. Hey. 844-500-4242. I'm putting together Mass Corruption Volume 2, and I'm using a lot of columns. This is the Pauls, in addition to the cops, because tomorrow is, you know, Michael Proctor's his deposition, supposedly, unless something happens. I called the lawyers today. No one got back to me. So I'm hoping it's on for tomorrow. 28 State Street, 22nd floor. That's where it's going to be. But
5: they are what they are. They don't define me as a person.
4: So a lot of it is going to be drunken politicians in those columns. And someone just mentioned Anthony Galluccio, the Cambridge City Councilor. Remember him? Or Cambridge State Senator. And he got arrested over and over again. Weld actually pardoned him on some of his drunk drivings, but he kept going. So finally they gave him house arrest. And so they come and, you know, at random times, you know, when you're not expecting them, to make sure you're not drinking. So they give him a breathalyzer test. They came in the morning and he's apparently been drinking. And he said, "I haven't been drinking. How dare you? I just brushed my teeth." Some of you will remember this. We made Maximum Sport of it. So what brand was he using? Was he using Michelob Ultra Bright? Arm and Hammered? Harvey's Bristol Gleam? Black and Whitener?
6: Ha ha ha ha.
4: getting a few laughs rereading those again last night. And it'll soon be out in Mass Corruption Volume 2. Remember Diana Rossini? She's the side piece for Coach Vrabel. The New York Post reported today that her salary, she was working for the New York Times. You know, they did away with their sports section, but they have a thing called The Athletic, I guess. She was making $800,000 a year. That is amazing. She was basically a newspaper reporter, making $800,000 a year.

0: threw it all away for love. Every time my grandchildren love to go in the Shake Shack. They got one in Wellesley now. And every time I go in there, I think about Diana Rossini, because that's where her husband works. He's the and you know, I guess he hasn't thrown her out yet. I don't know why, but she's not bringing home. I assume she was doing pretty well, but you know, not making $800,000. It's amazing that she's making that kind of dough. 844-500-4242, 844-500-4242. So, you know, Chuck Todd is one of these guys who's lost his gig. Let's forget about Chuck Todd. Forget him. Anyway, go to HowieCarShow.com and buy the cheap bastard deals from Moby Dick and also from the Nauset Beach Inn. It's a great place near East Orleans, and it's a short drive, by the way, to Moby Dick's. Hey, VIPs, how was it today? Did you have a good time? Yeah. We have a New Hampshire crowd in here. It's really great. And if you're still looking for something to do on a Tuesday or Wednesday afternoon in July, we have a few openings open on our VIP deal. So go to HowieCarShow.com and check it out. And if you're from New Hampshire and you want to read about a former member of the legislature and what's happened to him, we have a story. Stacey Marie Lawton won't be back for a while, 400 months in prison. I'm Howie Carr.
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4: Thanks for joining us. I'm Darren Perrin.
5: And I'm Kat Villanzoni. Right now at 6, a trooper cleared in the fatal shooting of a man in a mental health crisis.
6: Somebody made a choice that they were going to go in and get him at any cost.
7: And the family says that cost was their loved one's life. What they told Channel 3 about the ruling.
4: Also, a Border Patrol agent in Vermont killed. What we're learning about new charges for a member of the alleged cult behind the shooting.
7: Is Burlington really back? After the mayor's declaration, we're asking a prominent Queen City advocacy group and...
4: Vermont's own South Hero is open for business. I'm Darren Perrin, and we'll tell you about the economic boom happening here coming up.
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4: The family of a man shot and killed by police speaking out tonight, critical of an attorney general ruling that police were legally justified in using deadly force.
5: The shooting happened just about a year ago in Putney. Police responded to an apartment after several days of emergency crisis calls made by 55-year-old Scott Garvey.
4: After 5 hours of negotiations, police decided to force their way into the apartment to take Garvey into custody, leading to that deadly shooting. In its report justifying the shooting, the Attorney General's office notes that efforts of mental health workers to de-escalate were not successful, and police feared Garvey remained a danger to his neighbors.
5: But as Eichmann David reports, the family believes the shooting could have been avoided if police followed their own policies. And we want to warn you, you may find some of this video in the story disturbing.
9: The mother and brother of Scott Garvey sitting on the state house lawn in silent protest.
10: No mother should have to go through this, or family.
11: A lot of sadness and frustration.
9: 55-year-old Scott Garvey was shot and killed by Vermont State Police during a mental health call in his Putney apartment last fall. This is body camera video from that day.
12: Let me see your hands!
9: You can hear Garvey in crisis, yelling at police to shoot him in the head. Not long after, Trooper Peter Romeo fired 7 times after he saw Garvey raise what he thought could be a rifle.
13: He had a rifle.
9: Tuesday, Vermont's Attorney General ruled the deadly shooting was justified because the trooper reasonably believed he and other troopers were in imminent danger.
14: You can't get justice when it's investigating itself for its own killing. They have to cover their butts, and that's what this is.
9: Scott Garvey's brother, Sean, believes state police didn't follow their own use of force policy, which requires officers to emphasize de-escalation and use time and physical distance to reduce the likelihood of force being necessary.
14: Despite the fact that the state clearly has policies of de-escalation, and this violated every de-escalation policy that the state has. So who's held accountable for the violation, the numerous violations of state policy that occurred? If they had followed state policy, we wouldn't be here on the front steps of the state.
15: Would your brother still be here today?
14: Absolutely, he'd still be here.
9: The state's use of force policy also urges law enforcement officers to display patience, humanity, and compassion to lead to better outcomes, and to go beyond a what is justified mindset to seek the least amount of harm.
14: Best practices with law enforcement and mental health encounters is that you wait. When somebody's in a crisis, you just wait. Because too many times in the past, this is what happens.
16: There are protocols in place that could have been utilized to have this be a preventable event that had happened.
9: Lori Emerson is the executive director at the National Alliance on Mental Illness of Vermont. She says the state has worked to improve their use of force policies, but this case shows more work needs to be done.
16: He was in a crisis, and yet police entered his home and shot him.
15: Is it deja vu all over again?
16: It's exactly the same. It's a mental health crisis not getting a mental health response.
14: My mom and Scott were very, very close.
9: The Garvey family.

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2: A different organization is taking over Burlington's needle exchange.
1: Earlier this year, we told you the Howard Center planned to close its Safe Recovery Program site on Clark Street by the end of June. The site drew concerns from neighbors about increased needle litter, and the Howard Center said that they needed to reevaluate their priorities.
2: Now, in their place, Vermont Cares is taking the wheel. They'll collaborate with the state health department to provide syringe services, which they say can help prevent overdoses and the spread of infectious diseases. The site will move from Clark Street to Vermont Cares on Bank Street when they take over July 1st. Burlington's mayor declares the city is back, but some question that claim.
1: Mayor Emma Mulvaney-Stanek cited public safety and economic improvements. So how do others feel about that statement? Channel 3's Abigail Sachs is finding out in her follow-up report for us tonight.
3: Yeah, Kat and Darren, I spoke with the nonprofit Building Burlington's Future, which focuses on effective policy and community action. They say they agree there's momentum within the city, but believe there's still a long way to go before Burlington is fully back. Building Burlington's Future, which is celebrating a year in operation, has spent their first year making connections within the city. One of their goals is informing residents about what's coming out of the mayor's office and what's happening at city council. They're hoping to continue conversations surrounding open drug use within the city and promoting a more sustainable economy.
4: We need to make sure that Burlington has all of the conditions for kids to grow up and be safe, be healthy, and that families feel comfortable all over the city.
5: We have to keep our foot on the gas pedal. It's not going to sustain itself, and it's going to take a community-wide effort from a lot of different stakeholders to keep that momentum going.
3: In their first year, they've worked with the Peace and Justice Center for needle cleanup, put on events related to recovery, and released a housing agenda with points that they hope the city will take on. BBF says they also have been in touch with the governor's office about working collaboratively on continuing efforts like the 14-point pilot action plan that was in place last fall. Darren.
2: Thank you, Abby.
1: Turning now to your first alert forecast. We've got a live look from Newport tonight. Across Lake Memphremagog, definitely some clouds up there, but Jess, it still looks like quite a pleasant evening to be out there.
6: Oh yeah, just shy of 70 degrees right now on Memphremagog. We've seen patches of bright blue sky, and you know, it's just a comfortable evening to be out there.
1: I truly would love to go outside tonight and eat dinner because this looks gorgeous.
6: This is great. I mean, 70s in most spots right now. It's dry. We have seen a couple of showers trying to clip far northern Coos County, but that's it. Otherwise, just some fair weather clouds out there this evening, and that is the last fully dry evening we have for the next couple of days. So nice out there this evening. We just see partly cloudy skies into the overnight, variable clouds at times. We start out our Thursday morning dry with some breaks of sunshine. So even though the rain chances do come back tomorrow, it's not in the morning. Your morning plans are in good shape. But here's the afternoon, 2 p.m. We're starting to see a few showers trying to form on Futurecast, but really the better dose of wet weather is still off to our west. And the timing on that really looks to be in the North Country late afternoon, but really into the evening for the rest of us. And that does come with the chance for some embedded thunder into tomorrow night. And we could see some strong storms into Friday afternoon. I'll time those out for you in your full forecast.
2: Thank you, Jess. A member of a cult-like group with ties to Vermont charged with murdering two people in another state. Prosecutors announced charges today against Michelle Zasko. She's accused of killing her parents in their Pennsylvania home in 2022. She was living in Vermont at the time of the murders. Zasko is a member of the Zizians group, which is tied to the deaths of five people across three states. That includes Vermont Border Patrol agent David Chris Mayland, who was killed in a shootout on Interstate 91 in Coventry last year. Zasko was charged with providing the gun used by the suspect in that shooting and has been behind bars for more than a year now. In previous statements, she denied killing her parents.
1: A New York community shaken after six people, including four children, were found dead inside a home. Today, police identified them as a mother, grandmother,

0: mother and four kids, the youngest just 10 years old. They were found when police responded to the grandmother's home in Mechanicville, which is between Albany and Saratoga, last night for a welfare check. A neighbor contacted police after not hearing from the residents for about 2 weeks. Another spoke with our sister station, WRGB, about the heartbreaking loss.
1: Very upsetting. Very upsetting. It's just having a little guy and knowing that there's four little babies that are no longer with us. It's very upsetting.
0: Investigators still on scene today. Police say there's no evidence that anyone outside the group was involved in the deaths, but haven't said how they died. Their autopsy's underway today.
2: A strong showing for Republicans in the North Country's primary.
0: Now all eyes are on November as the GOP looks to hold on to the New York 21st seat and maintain the majority in the U.S. House. And if this was the only data to examine, it would be an easy win. These are the total votes per party in yesterday's primary election for U.S. House. As you can see, Republicans saw about two times the turnout of Democrats.
2: But a third candidate may enter the race, which could benefit Democrats and possibly flip a coveted seat in Congress.
0: Alec Lacham spoke with a now retired reporter about the last time that happened and how things have changed.
3: Robert Smalley just conceded.
4: Republican nominee and business owner Anthony Constantino thanking voters after his big win Tuesday night.
5: You guys gave me the strength to do this.
4: Setting the stage for a showdown against Democratic nominee Blake Gendebien in November.
6: Northern New York deserves someone who knows them, understands them, and will fight for them.
4: However, questions remain over whether Republican Robert Smolin intends to run under the conservative line in November after losing the Republican nomination at the primary.
7: We'll have to assess in the coming days what the path forward to November looks like.
4: If Smolin decides to stay on the ballot, it would create a three-way race in New York's 21st district. That hasn't happened since 2009, when former Democratic Congressman Bill Owens won the special election. I sat down with Mountain Lake PBS's Tom Halleck, who covered that election.
8: What was the makeup of the district at that time? What do you recall?
9: Well, it was still leaning red, leaning Republican, a purple district, and I don't think anybody thought that a Democrat could win back in 09.
8: And the district itself has changed a lot. You had said it wasn't the 21st.
9: It was. Back then, it was the 23rd congressional district, and now it leans more to the right. It's more red, and so you've got even more Republicans. Whether you have more independents over the past 15 years, maybe something to consider, but definitely more Republican.
8: President Trump this week calling on Republicans to unite following the primary. As a reporter reading that statement, I'd ask this question as well. Do you think that message was more for the voters themselves or for the candidates saying rally behind one candidate?
9: Probably both, but for the candidates, hey, get in line. Republicans, ultimately, you want this seat to remain Republican. And so that may require you to drop out of this race and to let you lost the primary, let Constantino take it from here, because otherwise you might be setting up just that scenario where the Democrat could swoop in and get just enough votes that they need to get this district back into Democratic hands.
4: Smolin has until Saturday to withdraw or leave his name on the November ballot. Reporting in Plattsburgh, Alec Lacham, Channel 3 News.
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0: And all aboard.
10: The train is rolling down the tracks here in Brattleboro. I'm Adam Sullivan. Coming up, we'll tell you why a huge party was here to greet it.
0: Plus, are you getting critical warnings that could save your life? The new numbers we just got about how many Vermonters aren't. And
11: we're just seeing the town lift up, and it's just really special to kind of see this place grow and boom.
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12: And a lovely June evening. Definitely take advantage of this. Tomorrow night going to be wetter out there. Temperatures eventually landing in the 60s. There will be a bit of a chill to the air after sunset. Tomorrow, though, we do start with some sunshine in the morning. Temperatures getting into the upper 70s to near 80 in the afternoon. But that's when we start to see unsettled conditions developing, especially by evening. By Friday, we're watching for thunderstorms and the timeline in your full forecast after the...
13: 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In this industry, there's a lot I can't control. 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

0: President Trump dropping a bombshell today, canceling plans to sign a landmark housing affordability bill until his Save America Act bill is signed.
1: That housing bill aims to tackle America's affordability crisis by encouraging local governments to rethink their zoning and permitting restrictions. The bill also includes a first-of-its-kind limit on private equity, prohibiting large investors from buying up single-family homes. The rare bipartisan effort from Congress passed both chambers with broad support. But just 2 hours before the president was to sign the bill into law today, he posted on social media that the Save America Act needed to be passed first. That bill would tighten ID requirements for election voting. Democrats did not mince words about the housing bill's setback.
2: Donald Trump had a unique, rare chance to help the American people. And he refused. Donald Trump, whenever he has an opportunity to help the American people with costs of housing and other issues, he runs away from them. He gets diverted to ridiculous issues like the SAVE Act, which Donald Trump, don't even try to substitute one for the other. The SAVE Act is not going to pass the Senate or the House. We're not going to trade lower costs for housing for taking away our voting rights. That's a trade no one would make.
0: The Save America Act has been controversial. Critics accuse it of limiting who can vote. The bill passed the House but has struggled to get support in the Senate.
1: A bipartisan pitch to crack down on insider trading for senior officials in all three branches of government.
0: New Hampshire Congresswoman Maggie Goodlander co-sponsored the new legislation. The bill would ban members of Congress, federal judges, those in the executive branch, and their family members from stock trading or betting on prediction markets. Goodlander says current rules are full of loopholes, and the goal is to root out corruption in the federal government.
3: In all three branches of government, we see senior officials who are getting a briefing or hearing oral argument in the morning, and then in the afternoon, either trading or betting on that very same information for personal profit. And that's just not what public service is about.
1: Right now, the standard penalty for breaking federal disclosure rules is a $200 fine, and no member of Congress has ever been prosecuted under the Stock Act. The new legislation would force any official who violates the ban to give up their profit and pay a penalty of 10% of the value.
0: Is the U.S. Postal Service broken? The U.S. Postmaster General addressed lawmakers today at a hearing titled Reforming the U.S. Postal Service's Broken Business Model. Postmaster General David Steiner, who's been on the job for less than a year, called the Postal Service a venerated institution, but agreed with lawmakers that its business model needs to change.
4: The title of this hearing is apt. The Postal Service has a broken business model. In a normal business model, if 70% of routes are losing money, you would adjust the routes. In a normal business model, if 60% of the stores you had were losing money, you'd close them. We're not allowed to do either. That is a broken business model.
0: He said other factors are hurting the Postal Service's bottom line. For instance, that they're not allowed to raise prices and by law have to give discounts to many mailers. And USPS can only invest retirement assets in U.S. treasuries, which he says leaves retirement plans underfunded.
1: Absolutely perfect out there tonight, but not so much tomorrow night.
5: No, that's the time tomorrow when we have that rain moving back into the area. But at least if you have plans in the morning, midday, you're still dry through tomorrow. So it's not like we totally lose tomorrow to rain. So some good news there. In fact, here's how tomorrow looks. Notice those precipitation chances really don't start picking up until after 3 in the afternoon. And it really looks more like a wet evening than a wet day. We still manage temperatures getting into the mid to upper 70s in most spots by mid-afternoon, getting close to 80 in spots like Burlington and the Upper Valley, as well as the Brattleboro area by afternoon. So here's tomorrow morning. There's that mix of clouds and sun. We do start to see an uptick in clouds into the afternoon. Here's a few spotty showers once we get after noontime. But really, it isn't until the evening that we start to see steadier rain moving into first the North Country, the Adirondacks, then pushing into Vermont, New Hampshire overnight. And there likely will be some embedded downpours within this and some thunder. So do be prepared for some areas of heavier rain and also some lightning into the overnight hours. Not necessarily everyone seeing storms, but they likely will be embedded within that batch. match. And then here's early Friday morning. We actually get a break in the weather, but

0: by afternoon, we'll have to stay alert for some stronger storms. Right now, the best chance that level 1 out of 5 risk for severe weather is in this darker shading. So Rutland, Route 4 points south, but also the Upper Valley into New Hampshire, Grafton County. But still, I would say, given how the environment looks on Friday, depending on how the ingredients come together, anyone could see a stronger storm. So it's a good time to plan ahead for that. Great time to download our free First Alert weather app. But here's Friday noon. We're starting to see those popping up, and we'll want to be aware of those through mid to late afternoon, early evening in particular. It does look like conditions dry out as we get deeper into Friday evening, and that sets us up for a better weekend. Still comfortable out there through this evening, temperatures falling into the 60s. We start out tomorrow morning, upper 50s, low 60s to start out the day. Partly cloudy in the morning, turning unsettled in the afternoon, but that does come with temperatures still reaching the mid to upper 70s in a lot of spots ahead of those showers. The weekend not looking too bad. In fact, drier. Chance for a stray shower or storm, but then into next week, we turn our attention to heat and humidity.
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2: Good news if you're traveling this summer, Breeze Airways is adding two new flights out of Burlington. Starting today, travelers can book flights from Burlington to Baltimore, Maryland and Vero Beach, Florida. 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Right now, Breeze offers flights to Orlando, Tampa Bay, Fort Myers, Raleigh, Durham, and Charleston, South Carolina. Green Mountain Transit is changing two major Burlington bus routes starting on Monday, June 29th, so this coming Monday. The number 1 Williston and the number 11 City Connector will now run bidirectionally along Main Street and Battery Street, which means they will no longer stop at South Winooski Avenue at Bank Street or Main Street at Champlain Farms. Riders can use nearby stops at the Downtown Transit Center or Main Street at Church Street.
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5: The daily southbound Amtrak train rolled through Brattleboro Wednesday with some unusual fanfare. Music, refreshments, and a big crowd.
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5: Yard Dang is heading home to Queens after

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1: The train is the easiest way, and it's probably the cheapest since I don't have an automobile, but it's also a nice ride.
0: And the ride got a little nicer at this brand new multi-million dollar station. It's the first in Vermont with a level platform, meaning there are no steps to navigate getting in and out of the train.
2: I think it's recognizing that we all have a place in this world, and we have to accommodate those who aren't as fortunate as we are.
0: Governor Phil Scott helped cut the ribbon on the new station. ADA compliance is personal for him. His dad was a double amputee from World War II.
2: There were restaurants we couldn't go into and motels we couldn't go into.
3: Movement means vitality.
0: The station is just a stone's throw from downtown, as well as two derelict bridges to New Hampshire that could be turned into an outdoor venue. And a new biking trail, which is also in the works.
3: When you look at the community, the train station is really the heart of a community.
0: Naomi Silverman and her husband were headed home to New York as well.
4: We're old. It's easy. We live near a train.
0: And with a new mural unveiled on the station wall, they sure did get a proper send-off.
4: It's great. I'm really surprised is that it's such a big deal.
5: Right now, there's one round trip stop from D.C. to St. Albans and back, but work is underway to increase that number to two stops between New Haven, Connecticut and White River Junction. Reporting from Brattleboro, Adam Sullivan, Channel 3 News.
6: Adam, thank you. On this day in history, a massive anti-nuclear demonstration in New Hampshire. An estimated 1,000 activists gathered to protest a new nuclear plant in Seabrook on June 24th, 1978. The protest was legally sanctioned in an effort to prevent unrest because a year earlier, an unpermitted gathering at the site resulted in more than 1,400 arrests. Opposition to the project added numerous delays to construction, but the plant finally went online in 1990.
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6: Walked along the shores of Lake Champlain, a hidden gem known as the Birdhouse Forest. If you didn't know about it, you probably missed it. But what you can't miss is the economic boom happening in Vermont's own South Hero. I'm Darren Perrin. That story's coming up next.
8: I'm Tony DiCoppo. Ahead on the CBS Evening News, a World Cup story from a different vantage point. One of the things you can't do if you've lived in America for a long time or you were born here is see it with new eyes. But the next best thing is seeing it through the eyes of the millions of fans coming to cheer on their team at this year's World Cup. Mark Strassman looks into their reactions to everything America ahead on the CBS Evening News.
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3: Welcome back to the news at 6:30. Here are Channel 3's three things you need to know today.
4: A grieving family speaking out after the deadly police shooting of their loved one. Scott Garvey's mother and brother held a silent protest outside the state house today. Garvey was in a mental health crisis in July last year when he was shot by police who thought he was armed. We tried to get comment on the ruling from state police and the Vermont Attorney General, and they couldn't today.
3: It's been 1 year since the nonprofit Building Burlington's Future began keeping people informed on what's happening in City Hall. They say they agree there's momentum within the city, but believe there's still a long way to go before Burlington is fully back, like the mayor claims. They're hoping to continue conversations surrounding open drug use in the city and promoting a more sustainable economy.
4: A strong showing for Republicans in last night's primary in northern New York. Republican nominee Anthony Constantino is set to face off against Democratic nominee Blake Gendebien in November. Questions still remain, though, over whether Republican Robert Smullen will stay on the ballot, creating a three-way race for New York's 21st district. He has until Saturday to withdraw or leave his name on the November ballot. And hopefully you've enjoyed the break from the rain. That still continues into most of the day tomorrow, but afternoon, late afternoon and evening, we see some wet weather returning. That comes with a chance for some thunder tomorrow night, but really it's Friday that we're watching for some thunderstorms in the afternoon. A few of those could be stronger, but then after that, we turn warmer and muggier next week after a pleasant weekend. We'll be talking about that warm up as we get closer to July coming up. Jess, thank you. To get to Vermont's own South Hero, you'll need a boat or to take Route 2 over the bridges. That's because it's part of the Lake Champlain Islands.
3: About 1,700 people call South Hero home, but that number swells during the summer when seasonal residents move in. And more people are visiting the Grand Isle County town for day trips, too. There's just something enchanting about Vermont's own South Hero. You can ferry there to bike. You can find fairy tale-like tiny castles scattered across the island, some dating back to the 1920s and hand-built by a Swiss gardener who missed the castles of his homeland. There are magical apples and grapes for making wine. And the whimsical Birdhouse Forest, a quirky offbeat spot near Lake Champlain. There are more than 1,000 homes for swallows, and dinosaurs hide among the trees. Old favorites in the island town. All right. Yeah. But South Hero is seeing lots of new, too, like a farm-to-consumer cannabis market featuring products from various Vermont farmers. It now fills a building right on the main drag that sat empty for years.
5: We're just seeing the town lift up, and it's just really special to kind of see this place grow and boom.
3: It's right across the street from the new town hall being built.
6: It's amazing to come by and just to see everything that's occurring here.
3: South Hero is also becoming a drinking and dining destination. You have the staples like the Blue Paddle Bistro, but new breweries and restaurants popped up too.
7: This is the place to be.
3: The Sandbar Bar and Grill is a hot spot as you enter town.
7: So as you're coming in from town, this is the first place you see, and we're ready to go.
8: What I see here is a complete pivot.
3: Longtime Islanders like Casey Carton love the shift.
8: I can't say enough about the evolution here in Grand Isle County as an Islander. It's phenomenal. This new generation of entrepreneurs and people that are aware of what communities need and want.
3: Local leaders attribute the sudden growth in South Hero to a few things. First, a spike in tourism here. Also, more housing is being built to accommodate more families and a lot more traffic from Chittenden County.
9: The quality of the businesses and the restaurants, second to none, are an attractant to

0: local Vermonters and stuff that want to get out and experience something different. Folks are attracted to the islands for its beauty, for the water, and for the amenities that it offers.
1: On top of all this, there's also the big restoration project happening at the old White Meeting House. We showed you how it was moved 100 feet back onto a new foundation. The first phase of that project, eventually the historic building will be turned into a community center. Next week, we are headed to Vermont's own Glover as the country's 250th birthday nears. Why Glover? Because that Northeast Kingdom town was a potential spot for the Statue of Liberty. You heard that right, folks. We'll bring you there next Wednesday, only on the Channel 3 News at 6.
2: Looking forward to that one, Darren. A logging truck rolls over, closing an exit off of Interstate 89. Police say this happened around 1:30 this afternoon. It was off exit 17 northbound in Lebanon, New Hampshire. Police say what happened here is the truck's brakes gave out while going down the off-ramp, and the driver couldn't slow down. One woman driving on nearby Route 4 was hit by rolling logs. Only minor injuries were reported. Several roads in the area were closed while crews got that cleaned up. They are back open now. New numbers tonight on just how many of you might not get critical local emergency alerts. We told you last night about the potential gaps in who receives alerts for things like floods, fires, car crashes, and more. Vermont Emergency Management tells us just 70,000 Vermonters have signed up for VT alerts. They add, there is an even more robust network within VT Alerts that allows for state officials to send push alerts for floods, snowstorms, missing persons, and more to Vermonters in a targeted area.
3: Quite a wide array of ways to communicate with people. A little bit of it is on the individual to sign up for it. Some of it is available to push, so we've tried to get both sides of it. So really looking to make sure that everyone is aware of everything, because we advocate that knowing what's going on is the first way to be prepared for something.
2: This is all on top of the state's emergency alert system, which is the distinctive tone that you've definitely heard on your radio or TV in cases of severe weather.
1: Tonight, a debate over data centers in a Rutland County community. It's part of an effort by leaders in Windsor County in the town of Royalton to share information across the state about artificial intelligence and its potential impact on communities. On town meeting day, Royalton passed a five-year ban on the construction of AI and cryptocurrency data centers. It is worth noting there are no current plans or proposals to build a data center in Vermont. Still, Jane Philbrick, a board member for the Royalton Memorial Library, wants to get ahead of the issue.
4: Where people are becoming comfortable with the idea that this is a community conversation. We're not supposed to just sit here and wait for decisions to be made above our head. And that alone is worth the effort. And then again, I come as a neighbor.
1: That meeting starts at 7 p.m. tonight at the West Rutland Library. Philbrick says she'll have more talks at a library near you later this summer. It comes after Governor Phil Scott vetoed a bill last month that would have regulated AI data centers and their financial and environmental impacts on Vermont's communities. In his veto, Scott said Vermont has enough regulations in place through Act 250.
2: Still ahead, how to age and keep your brain sharp. The lifestyle change that could help.
1: And next, tiny turtles make their way into the wide waters of Lake Champlain. And you'll see right after this.
5: Be back in a bit. Try not to burn the house down.
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10: Two fingers down. 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Whether we ride on two wheels or drive on four, let's all look out for each other. 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

0: Hey, Tom Messner here. Here comes more exciting Vermont Lake Monsters baseball at the Delta Dental Diamond at Centennial Field. 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We're celebrating by giving the first 500 fans a pickleball paddle. Really? Thursday is Vermont Gas Services Night. And on the 4th of July, the Monsters play at 105, leaving lots of time to celebrate Independence Day at home, too. For tickets and the schedule, go to VermontLakeMonsters.com.
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7: Another generation of Lake Champlain locals return home. This morning at North Hero State Park, ECHO staff, interns, volunteers, and residents gathered to release tiny, spiny, soft-shell turtles. Say that five times fast. I dare you. They've been in ECHO's care since they were taken in last summer. Many were prematurely hatched. The species has been threatened since the 1980s, but now they are bouncing back thanks in part to efforts like this.
8: We're just going to keep doing what we've doing because what we have been doing has been successful. We're really rapidly increasing the number of adult females that come to this beach to nest every year.
7: Spiny soft shells and other turtles are laying their nests right now through about mid-July. So if you are on the lake's shorelines, be sure to watch out where you're stepping.
9: You want to do another one?
10: Feeling a lot like summer with July just around the corner next week, Jess.
11: Oh yeah, we're going to be heating back up as we wrap up June, head toward July. We're looking at the extended temperature forecast now, and you'll notice, well, the temperatures in the short term over the next few days, similar to what we've had near normal for this time of year. In fact, we've been near or a few degrees below normal, really, for the entire second half of June. We start to turn the corner after Sunday into Monday, Tuesday, Wednesday. We see those temperatures heating back up mid-80s and perhaps even some upper 80s by late next week. And here's why. We still have some mild air in place over us right now, keeping us seasonable, but there is going to be this dome of warmth building just to our west into the weekend, and we tap into that more into next week. The biggest question in terms of how hot we get on any given day is the potential for some showers, some thunderstorms, but it's still looking like a lot of mid, if not upper 80s by the time we hit, especially mid next week onward. We also are going to be trending more humid into next week. Still pretty comfortable through today, even tomorrow. Just a touch of humidity to the air through the weekend and early next week, but by the time that dome of warmth gets here, it does start to trend muggier as well. So dry through tonight and the first part of the day tomorrow. In the evening, trending more unsettled. Can't rule out some thunder into tomorrow night with some downpours. And then Friday, you'll want to stay alert for some storms in the afternoon. Any of those could be stronger, but at least the weekend looking seasonable and mainly dry aside from a stray shower or storm.
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11: Artificial intelligence is radically transforming modern medicine, especially when it comes to diagnosing cancer and heart disease. A new study finds AI can spot patterns in mammograms that may help identify women at higher risk of developing breast cancer. The Food and Drug Administration also cleared the first AI tool that can detect certain forms of heart disease from a routine electrocardiogram. The technology, called Echo Next, was developed by a cardiologist and AI expert.
12: This cheap test, the electrocardiogram, which we do hundreds of millions of times per year, we can't use that to detect things like heart failure or valve disease or pulmonary hypertension. I've read 10,000 EKGs as a cardiologist and I still can't do it. But it turns out AI can do exactly that.
11: He says, though, AI should not serve as a replacement for doctors. He hopes his technology serves as a co-pilot to help medical professionals figure out which patients need a greater level of care.
13: Researchers estimate that 42% of Americans over the age 55 will eventually develop dementia. While some risk factors like genetics can't be changed, others can. In tonight's Health Watch, we're looking at a study that suggests making one particular change can help slow or even prevent dementia. It's a growing problem in the U.S. An aging population is expected to cause the number of new dementia cases diagnosed per year to double by 2060, making prevention a top priority.
14: 50% of dementia cases could be prevented or delayed.
13: Derek Salisbury with the University of Minnesota School of Nursing says a person's risk of dementia development is greatly impacted by 14 factors or lifestyle choices that can be changed. And six of them can be addressed by one thing, exercise. He says moving your body can prevent or delay dementia by cutting obesity, high blood pressure, high blood sugar, depression, high cholesterol, and physical inactivity.
14: If you are able to prevent the onset of dementia, you are able to live a life longer and quality years.
13: In a study, Salisbury and other researchers enrolled people 45 and older who were concerned about their memory and live in rural areas where it may be harder to access health care. They took part in a telehealth exercise program.
14: We basically delivered a cycle, heart rate monitors, blood pressure cuffs, did a bunch of screening virtually for them.
13: After 3 months of exercise training, Salisbury says those who took part in the research showed improvements in aerobic fitness overall.
14: It's never too late to start.

0: All right, coming up in sports, UVM introduces its new men's lacrosse coach. We will hear from him next.
1: I'm Tony DiCoppola. Ahead on the CBS Evening News, a big primary night here in New York. Congress taking shape as the mayor of New York City appears to be a kingmaker in Washington. Far-left progressive candidates victorious. What does it mean for the future of the Democratic Party? Also at the back of the show, a follow-up story 18 years in the making, triplets. After those years together, what's their life going to be like in college when they're apart? Those stories and more ahead on the CBS Evening News.
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0: Well, it has been a busy year for UVM Athletic Director Jeff Shulman. On Wednesday, he introduced his third head coaching hire of the past 6 months. Drew Kelleher, officially introduced today on campus as the new head coach of the UVM men's lacrosse program. The 2009 Vermont grad returning to Catamount Country after spending the last decade plus as a head coach at Manhattan and UMass Lowell. Now, the tenure in the Bronx included a Metro Conference title and a trip to Virtue in the 2022 NCAA tournament. And obviously, he's seen the Cats every year that he was in charge of the Riverhawks. Now, both Kelleher and Shulman thanked former head coach Chris Fifes for elevating the program over the last 10 years. And the new guy in charge feels like that foundation is going to give him and his team a chance to compete right away in America East.
12: 2-1.
13: Yeah, so obviously the transfer portal draws a lot of attention. The graduate students that went in, most of them are moving on. Of the 11 undergrads that went in, we have 7 coming back, which I'm really excited about. That was my first task, and I got to give Coach Samuelson a lot of credit for digging in with me and recruiting our own roster. But I think the strategy is give guys a reason to stay. I think, obviously so much can be focused on NIL and money and all that kind of stuff. But I think what's lost in that is these kids are still choosing a college that they want to be at for 4 years. So providing them the tools to be successful when they graduate with interest.

0: internships and jobs, and then also just, you know, going out and recruiting the right guys that want to be here long term and buy into our vision. And there's a lot of kids that want to be here, so we just got to continue to capitalize on that.
1: Now, one thing that Kelleher and every other college coach in America is going to have to figure out over the next few years is the 5-in-5 rule. The NCAA officially approving that new measure yesterday, which will give college athletes a blanket 5 calendar years of eligibility when they enter school or in the first semester after they turn 19, whichever comes first. Now, that is a massive change from the previous model where you had 5 years to play 4 seasons, but there were exceptions for red shirts, medical reasons, etc. And theoretically, it's going to make life a little bit easier for the NCAA to figure out who is eligible. But that's obviously also going to have a dramatic impact on how rosters are built, and it might affect scholarship allocation down the line as well. Shulman says it's just another change that he and his department are going to have to sort through.
2: I think it makes sense. I think the more consistency you can have across various sports and for all student athletes is a good thing, because there's so much that's still chaotic right now about college athletics. So for everybody to know that, you know, that they have 5 years to play, and regardless if you get an injury or sit out for one reason or another, there's some very, very limited exceptions to that rule, I think is a healthy thing. I think most of us who work in this space would like more order and more guardrails than we have right now.
1: Now, both the Upper Valley Nighthawks and Vermont Lake Monsters are at home tonight. And if you want to catch some big league baseball, you can tune on over to WYCI to see the Mets battle the Cubs in just a few minutes as well. With sports, I'm Jack Fitzsimmons.
3: And we're looking at a nice night tonight. Tomorrow is when we see the return of some showers, mainly during the evening. And we could see some embedded downpours or thunder overnight as well. Now into Friday, we are watching showers and storms mainly in the afternoon. The weekend primarily dry, but there could be a stray shower or storm. Seasonable temperatures will be warming up and feeling muggier into next week.
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4: From ABC News, I'm Dave Packer. Holding housing hostage, President Trump backing off at the last minute, not signing the Housing Act passed by Congress designed to bring down the cost of housing, saying Congress first needs to sign the Save America Act, which requires photo ID to vote. The president downplaying the housing bill.
5: Low interest rates will solve everything. We'll solve that. Now, despite that, we're doing well with housing.
4: Senate Minority Leader Chuck Schumer.
6: Trump's petty refusal to sign our bipartisan bill shows how reluctant he is to do anything that would help the American people.
4: Now, the housing bill passing Congress with a veto-proof majority and will become law without the president's signature in 10 days. President Trump visiting senators on Capitol Hill today. It turned into a shouting match. The president miffed about four Republicans who broke ranks to vote for a war powers resolution on Iran. Senator Bill Cassidy was among them.
7: He did not particularly care for my comments. Raised his voice. I lost my temper. That's not appropriate. It's the Irish in me. But I, again, matched his tone and his vibe, and it went back and forth.
4: The Justice Department announcing one of its biggest health care fraud crackdowns ever. More than 450 people, $6 billion in alleged scams.
8: In one case, a nurse practitioner allegedly ran a $900 million scheme, billing Medicare for unnecessary skin grafts. Officials say she took that money and bought an $800,000 necklace, a Ferrari, and a luxury vacation. The FBI also announced two more suspects on its most wanted fraudsters list, allegedly connected to nearly $700 million in medical testing schemes.
4: ABC's Karen Hua. A tsunami warning activated this past hour in the southern Caribbean after a massive 7.1 earthquake near the coast of Venezuela. 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
4: The Department of Health and Human Services confirms the federal government's hantavirus response has ended with no positive cases in the U.S., and no one remains under public health monitoring for exposure. The Los Angeles Public School Board adopted one of the strictest policies, cutting back on screen time in class, starting with a ban before second grade.
14: Once kids reach the second grade, they'll be allowed to spend 1 hour and 40 minutes on devices each week. That amount increases as they get older, eventually reaching 10 hours a week in high school. Parents and teachers have raised concern about an over-reliance on technology in school, worrying that digital instruction is replacing hands-on learning and social interaction.
4: ABC's Rena Roy. Turns out they didn't need a bigger boat. Paddleboarder Robert Kagan says he came face-to-face with a great white shark over Father's Day weekend off the Santa Barbara coast.
15: The feeling is a mix of adrenaline and just this excitement mixed with this, it's a big deal, like, probably shouldn't be doing that.

0: Kagan and family spotted the shark with a drone, so they rented a paddleboard to get up and see it close. He says once they got to shore and reviewed the drone footage, they realized just how close that shark came. The Academy of Ocean Picture Arts and Sciences has invited 529 members to the Oscar voting body. It brings the group's membership to nearly double what it was a decade ago. Dave Packer, ABC News.
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5: It is such a beautiful evening with plenty of sunshine and seasonable temperatures in the mid and upper 70s to low 80s. A little bit of a breeze still early this evening, but the breeze calms through the late evening. Enjoy the nice weather while it lasts, because clouds will begin to move in late this evening and overnight with temperatures in the upper 50s and low 60s. With the clouds, scattered rain arrives tomorrow afternoon. Scattered showers will stick around through the evening with a few rumbles of thunder possible. I'm Channel 3 First Alert Meteorologist Allison Black.
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1: Alexis is in Fort Wayne, Indiana. Hi, Alexis. How are you?
7: Doing great. How are you?
1: Better than I deserve. How can we help?
7: All right. So me and my husband, we've owned our home for a little over a year now, and we renovated our entire home. And now we suspect like $70,000 or more in equity. And then we're expecting our first baby here in July. So we've been working really, really hard to make like smart financial decisions. Our question for you is, would it be wise to refinance our home and use the equity to put it towards an investment property? Most likely it would be farmland that we could later build on. Or should we wait at least one more year and then sell the house after, like, we don't have to pay capital gains?
1: You should wait.
7: Wait.
1: And sell
7: okay.
1: the house and not buy something unless you're going to move into it.
7: Okay.
1: Because you can't afford investment property. You don't have any money.
7: Okay.
1: If you go into debt to buy a piece of land that's just sitting there and you're paying payments on it, that destabilizes your home where your new baby is. Mm-hmm. No, we don't do that.
7: Okay. I think the goal would be to continue to farm that land.
1: Yeah. Well, so what?
7: And make some money off of that.
1: You're not farming it now.

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2: News. I'm John Saucier. NATO Secretary General Mark Rutte meeting with President Trump in Washington today, ahead of next month's NATO summit in Turkey. The president criticizing the alliance and says he just needs one thing from NATO allies.
3: I just want their loyalty. We don't need their money. We don't need anything. We have the most powerful military in the world by far. But I just want loyalty. You know, we're so loyal to them.
2: The NATO Secretary General defending the alliance.
4: I do it

0: me, there's reason for disappointment. Absolutely. But my argument is this. These are isolated cases.
1: The president has been critical of NATO for not helping the U.S. secure the Strait of Hormuz. European leaders stressed NATO's defensive alliance, and the U.S. and Israel didn't consult with them before starting the war. Camp Mystic filing for Chapter 11 bankruptcy reorganization. The filing comes nearly a year after flooding in the Texas Hill Country killed 25 campers and two teenage counselors at this Christian camp for girls. America's listening to Fox News.
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14: It is such a beautiful evening with plenty of sunshine and seasonable temperatures in the mid and upper 70s to low 80s. A little bit of a breeze still early this evening, but the breeze calms through the late evening. Enjoy the nice weather while it lasts, because clouds will begin to move in late this evening and overnight with temperatures in the upper 50s and low 60s. With the clouds, scattered rain arrives tomorrow afternoon. Scattered showers will stick around through the evening with a few rumbles of thunder possible. I'm Channel 3 First Alert meteorologist Allison Black.
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